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2: The U.S. has also increased security at other military bases in Britain where American fighter jets are stationed. 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
5: Hello, Florida. This is Joe Mullins of the Live, Work, Shop, Play Show, and welcome to a beautiful fall weekend in the greatest state and the greatest country in the world, Florida. And this is why our show is so popular amongst all of the other states. People want to know what Florida's doing to make it the best state to live, work, shop, and play. And with me today, I've got a very special guest, and he is one of the big reasons that this state is one of the top ones to live, work, shop, and play in, especially his area. I've got John Maples. John, welcome to the show today.
6: Joe, thank you for having me. Excited to be with you this morning.
5: You're running for State House District 87. So people know who you are. You're not new to politics. You served in the city of Lake Worth.
6: Yeah, I served in town council in Lake Clark Shores. I served on town council for 2.5 years just to get an understanding of how government works, how budgets work, and how people are supposed to conduct themselves in that way, and really see how much different business actually runs from a large bloated government. So I got to kind of see behind the scenes, and we got some work to do, Joe. We got some work to do.
5: We absolutely do. And, you know, I love the fact that you and I both have been on county and city level politics. I told someone it gave me enough training and information to know that my role as a county commissioner, the greatest thing that I could have done for my constituents is go to the state and federal level and bring money back and make sure we get it back. We're so quick to pay our taxes. That money goes out. And a lot of people don't understand some of these counties and cities, for every dollar they send, some of these that are big get $1.50 back. Some of them are small, get 50 cents back. So they don't get as much back for that what they're contributing, because there's more need for bigger areas like Miami, Tampa, Orlando, and we get less. Now, your area is just on the cusp.
6: Amish County. So District 87 runs from Hypoluxo down the coast, right up to Dixie, as far west it goes. Go all the way down to Palm Beach Gardens, grab Palm Beach Gardens and chunks of Jupiter. And Palm Beach County, as you refer to, Joe, is a donor state, meaning that, you know, we got enough revenue from property taxes and millage rates that we send money to the state, to Tallahassee. And being a donor state, that means you don't get back more than you give them. So we give them more than return and appropriations typically to Palm Beach County. So my job as a state representative to go to Tallahassee and to advocate for my community for needs that we need. We may need resilience on the beaches. We may need infrastructure. And we may have some folks there in the community that are doing great work that needed some resources, some help. And so my job is to go there, advocate for appropriations within the budget, and then make sure that we're creating legislation that builds the community, teaches kids how to read, write, maybe civics, making sure we're protecting families first. And, you know, being a business guy, Joe, I'm not your typical politician. I'm not really even barely considered a politician. I'm more of a finance, insurance, investment planning, retirement, problem solving guy. Comes to me, and Joe, what I bring is confidence in people's future. Right now, that's what's missing. Most people do not have confidence in the current structure, the way things are going in their future. And we can see that with the conversations I knock on doors about affordability. People want confidence that one day they can retire and their hard work, and they can afford to stay in Florida in this great state and enjoy the beaches and enjoy the community and all the things that they work hard for. My job as a financial planner, my job as a state representative, to continue to build upon that confidence and make sure they know that their future is secure.
5: I had somebody say the other day, why is a state rep position important to me when I live in Central Florida? And

0: They're running in South Florida. And I said, let's look at Congress and the Senate nationally. You understand that things happen by majority of vote. And if you have the majority of Republicans or Democrats, then that could definitely change the scope and the direction of the country. The House showed it when Donald Trump was in office early on. And then the Senate showed it in Georgia. Everybody was like, why do I need to go vote? Why is this election so important? Well, they voted a second Democrat in, and Georgia went with a heavy Republican state, went with two Democrat senators, and they haven't been able to get them out. And the problem that happens is you get elected officials that aren't serving the community like you're talking about. You get elected officials that now start serving special interest groups. They start doing the stock trades, the underhand stuff, and they start focusing on all that, and they become ineffective. What I like about what you've said is representing the community. Why is it important for every county in the state of Florida to make sure their state representatives and other state representatives hold those equal values?
1: So you nailed it right on the head. It's building a coalition amongst other colleagues to be able to have the majority to get things done. Like, for example, election integrity. Okay, let's talk about that. You want to make sure that we win elections in November. We want to make sure that, you know, you have to show an ID to vote. You want to make sure that if you need an ID to check out a library, to get a library card, and why, you know, for this very basic stuff, why don't we need one for our right as citizens of this country to vote? So having a state representative that can go to Tallahassee and advocate for some of these most basic, simple things that you think, you and I think, are just common sense, they're not so common. You need people there advocating on your behalf for the things that align with your values, and which is why it's so important to make sure that we are showing up and making sure we're electing the people who align with what we want to happen and can advocate and be a voice for us in their districts in Tallahassee. It's so important.
0: John, what are the top three issues you're seeing in your community? And I'm curious to say this, because I got a weird feeling that these are going to be some of the top issues in counties all over the state of Florida. What are some of the top ones? Let's say the top five that you're seeing in your community.
1: Yeah, I mean, really, really simple. Right now, what we're seeing, look, you know, the gas pump and the grocery store are killing families. It is one of those things where you're expecting, I don't know, like me and my family, we show up, I'm expecting the wife's going to spend $20 to get what we need. She spends $100. And Joe, I'm like, hey, what happened? What did you do? And she's like, well, we got what we needed. And I was like, okay, you know, so you take it on the chin. We have got to address that, because people are, you know, while we're doing great, 401ks are up, you know, I do wealth management retirement, 401ks are through the roof. People are more wealthy than they've ever been. But like that cash flow money that you take home and put in the bank account and that you take care of your family with, it's getting squeezed. And so we got to address that. The other thing that's important right now that we're seeing is home insurance premiums for their homes, and also property taxes. You know, you pay off your home, you're retired, and you're renting your place from the government, and then you got to try to insure it. So most people are like, John, my place is paid off. This insurance is so expensive. I'm not even going to pay the insurance anymore because it's just so expensive. They take the risk. The reality of it is we got to get those premiums down. We've got more insurance companies coming, but we have to do a better job of getting those premiums down to make sure that people can afford to stay in their communities and their homes. You know, and people really just want to make sure, the other thing is that our kids are being educated with the right stuff, meaning that they're not getting this ideology of transgender and Muslims and all this stuff. They don't want that crap in our schools. They basically just want our kids to understand how to read, how to write, how to do some math. And look, one of the things that's important to me is I want our kids to understand immigrants come to our country legally. They have to take an immigration test to be here. And so, Joe, most of the kids that come and graduate high school could never pass that immigration test because they aren't taught it. I want to go back, and this is one of those reasons why we have great legislators, that you put good people in office, because I want our kids now, when they graduate as a graduating senior, I want to create a bill to make sure that they can pass. They understand that part of graduating is making sure that you can pass the civics test that says you can pass that immigration test if you were to take it today, to understand the value of our country. Joe, the freedoms that you and I enjoy are not free by any means, and you and I know that. It costs someone their life for us to be able to sit here together today. I want to make sure our kids understand that. I want to make sure our kids understand what happened in our history at 9/11. Hey, who was our first president? How did these amendments and this Constitution come about? Like, we got to get back to the basics and make sure that our kids understand the value and cherish this great country that we live in.
0: You know, I love that you're saying that. And, you know, the economy is number one in every county in the state of Florida. We realize that. Education is something that we're dealing with all in every state. insurance. You know, to walk out there and carry that risk because you can't afford to have that is sad and is scary, especially in a state full of hurricanes that gets hit with hurricanes. But, you know, you talked about some important issues that affect all of Florida, and these votes that come from the state level are so crucial because I'm not going to, you know, I'll tell you, I'll be honest with you. I've called you at times and you've helped me with things, sharing advice, county things, city things, area things. So to be able to work as a state, as one, this is what Florida has been good at doing, but it needs to get better. I was at the national convention. You know, you and I met initially at the convention in 2024. What an amazing time that was. And I got something special I want to show you. So I went, I was a delegate again in this past week in Dallas.
1: Congratulations.
0: And
1: that's a
0: people
1: big deal.
0: All over the country, when they saw you were from Florida, just looked up and said, we want to be like you guys. Thank you so much for saving our country. Thank you for what y'all do. And they said, they recognized the state and local leaders of Florida and said, these are the guys that stood in a time when intimidation and manipulation was at its fullest. We stood, we fought, we won. And we won for the state of Florida and we won for the country. Florida single-handedly, you can argue, saved this country. But one of the things I got, and I loved it, it was, you know, we always get these great things and I wanted to show it to you. This is something they gave us in recognition of Florida. And I want to show it to, it's a belt buckle, you know, good old Texas belt buckle, but it's Florida.
1: That's incredible.
0: And it's 2026, the RNC convention. These things are so special because of what we were recognized that we did for the country in the state of Florida. So it was great to have it. It was great to see it. John, I got you one.
1: Is that belt buckle for sale? Because if it is, I want one, Joe.
0: It's not for sale. It's for your hard work because you were one of the guys that got in there early on. And you know, we stood through a time that was unbelievable. So when I see you soon, which I'll be down that way tomorrow, but I'll make sure I get you one. Because I did ask for one, and I thought about you coming on this week, and I said, I got to show it to you and got to tell you I got you one. Because that was such a special time when we met, because we didn't know. I mean, I remember sitting in there looking at you going, John, what if we don't make it through this? I knew we were, because you could feel the energy in there. It was different than anything in this world that we've ever experienced. But you still had the fear of the manipulated election. Yeah. And again, that's another topic that people are concerned about. Is Florida going to be safe? Are our state leaders paying enough attention to that? All it takes is taking your eye off the ball and this stuff getting out of hand. Now, let me ask you this. This is something I think the listeners need to understand. How important is it to look at a Republican conservative candidate's background in a time where Democrats know they're in a minority in the state of Florida, and many of them are starting to scream to other Democrats, change parties and run as a Republican, you can win. How important is it to do that due diligence and history and look at the track record?
1: Look, it's so important, Joe, and you nailed it on the head. And my opponent in November is literally running commercials, not even saying she's a Democrat.
0: Yeah.
1: Imagine that. She's like, it's red team versus blue team, but she's saying she's a moderate. She's not on the blue team. But the DNC says she's their main race and they're giving her all the money. I'm a little confused. Like, are you a Democrat or what are you? So don't be misled. I know that many people, Joe, they're a little disenfranchised. They're frustrated with some of the things that's going on at the national level. I get it. And which typically happens when whoever's in power, whatever party's in power, typically the people feel a little disenfranchised and disgruntled. Guys, don't be deceived. Let me warn you, the Democrats, I was just listening to Dan Bongino. I saw him last night. He said, if they get in power, they will absolutely withdraw. And you will see our country turn into, our state turn into California, turn into some of these places where socialism and Muslims and all these different fraud, all this stuff is running their state and will happen to the great state of Florida. Guys, everything is cyclical. So if you think it can't happen here, it will if we take our eye off the ball for just a second and we rest and we just get complacent and inertia sets in and we're sitting and resting, we will absolutely lose our great state and all of the hard work that we put in. Do not be misled. that do not be so frustrated that you're willing to give away our country because you're frustrated what's happening at the national level. At the state level, we need to dial it in and focus because we are have to preserve what's happening here. And then look, our national reps and federal representatives are doing their part. We have to absolutely stay on course and stay together. That way we can stand. If we divide it, we can't stand. We must come together so we can stand and continue to protect this great country.
0: Well, and I want to bring up that. That was a very good way of putting it. And I want to bring up another thing, two things, actually. You know, based on what you were saying, if you want to take down a kingdom, you usually take down the main power source, and that's the king. If you want to take down a country, you take down the government. And that's what we're seeing today. But people think Florida's immune and we're fine. We're one of 50 states. So, again, that majority of states will dictate what happens in this country, not Florida. But if I was a Democrat and I was a far left liberal and I wanted to come at this movement that we're seeing right now, I would go after the number one source of making it flow and making it breathe. And that is the state of Florida. I would come after it, infiltrating the inside and putting people in that can break it down no matter what the majority is. I would get Republicans fighting so bad amongst each other, which we're seeing, that they were fighting so bad that I would turn around and keep chaos going over there while I totally picked apart and brought down Florida and then turned around and blamed it all on the Republicans. I'd say, you know what? It's all Republicans' fault. We got a majority. This is what you get. And then I'd broadcast that on the world. That is what you do to take down an empire and a country. You, and Florida is that source. So it is so crucial that we stand and we fight. You know, we're talking about people changing parties. Let's look at the big race in Florida this year, the governor race. Wasn't the opponent and the representative for the Democratic Party a Republican just a few years ago?
1: He was. Imagine that.
0: And now all of a sudden he's waking up, and I've heard his message. It's scary. Are you tired of waking up and cutting on the TV and seeing everybody fighting with each other and being told you need to hate your neighbor? Are you tired? He's giving a message, not talking about the liberal side that he really supports, the transgenders. He's doing what you just said. He's giving a neutral message, try to sway people over to get him in. And then I guarantee you he'll hijack the state and we'll see chaos.
1: 100%. And that is the method. That is the, if you look at the Democrat strategy here in the state of Florida, they know they can't get away with saying, oh, we're going to let Muslims come take over our state. We're going to let all. So what they do is they bring the message down to a moderate. And what they do is they try to pick off some of these Republicans that are feeling disenfranchised, that are fighting, and have those Republicans actually vote for a Democrat. So not only did they show up and vote, they showed up and voted for a Democrat. And it happens, guys. We're doing the polling and we're seeing things that are just out. You would be like, who's showing up as a Republican? If they are showing up because their Democrats are saying, hey, I switched parties, but listen, I'm not crazy. I'm not into socialism. I the transgender piece with the boys and the girls school, we're not going to talk about it. Hey, you know, I'm going to kill all the babies, but I don't want to talk about it. You know, here's what I'm about. Are you tired of waking up fighting? Or do you want a leader who's going to bring us all together? Bring us all together on what, though?
0: We can't bring together when you got moral differences.
1: Right. Transgender and boys in the girls' locker room. Well, what are you going to bring us all together to is the question. And it's not going to be what you and I, Joe, believe to be the right way. And so it's scary. It's a scary time, but do not be deceived. You absolutely have to stay the course.
0: John, you know, you bring up something, and I want to ask you a question. I want our listeners to think about this. When I was in Dallas, I went to In-N-Out. I love food. I love traveling, and I love going to places when I travel. That's why I love the sports career I have so much, because of the different restaurants. But I went into In-N-Out, and I was shocked with what happened. A large group of people came in, and it was like a swarm of bees. They came in. They were throwing things all over the ground. I was nervous. I was thinking, oh, my God, what is going on? Are we about to see a fight in here? They were taking seats, pushing people out of seats, taking it over. And I went, where are these people from? They're speaking a different language. They're speaking different. And the guy next to me said, this is the problem in Florida. We're being taken over. And I asked him, I said, is this the people coming over the border, the Hispanics and all the Mexicans and stuff, the criminals? And he goes, no, this is what's shocking. Texas is not being taken over by Mexican and Hispanics coming over from Mexico. It is not what people think. It is Muslim. It is ISIS, far Middle East extremists that are coming in, taking over, that came over that border. Texas is full of them, and they're coming in, tearing apart stuff. I watched all of them get up and leave trash everywhere. And then a few of the ladies started cleaning it up, and I said, "Oh my God, what in the world?" But that's what they're doing to our country. It's not that we don't want a different religion here. It's not that we don't want different people from other countries. But when you come over and you start tearing apart the infrastructure and the core of our country, that's when it becomes alarming. And that's what people need to understand. I don't want to say Muslims. I want to say this far left Muslimic approach that they're doing, because there are some, and I did talk to some people, there are some Muslims in this country that love our country, that love the values, that escape that craziness over there. But these are some that are infecting and want to tear apart and break down this country. These are ones that are getting in planes, flying into sides of giant buildings in our country, killing people and destroying families that don't care. And they think they're heroes doing it.
1: It's incredibly sad, Joe, that these people, they don't want to assimilate. They don't want to be a part of our culture. They don't want to fall under our Constitution. They don't want to be American. They want to come over from whatever third world country they came from. And then they want us to follow in their lead. They want our country and all of our principles and all of our stuff. We can't do that anymore. They're going to come over here and take over our country. Now we have to follow. We have to speak their language. We have to follow their religion. We have to do everything that they do instead of them coming to our country and doing things the way we do things and assimilate into what, learning English as their primary language. This is what we speak here. This is English, buddy. This is what we learn as kids. If you want to come here, assimilate.
0: Yeah.
1: Be a part of what we're doing. Continue to grow this great country. There's some brilliant people who are Muslims, Chinese, black, white, yellow, green, whatever color they are, it doesn't matter. You have to assimilate, and you have to go through the process to become a citizen. I have a Brazilian friend of mine, 13 years it took her to become a citizen. She took the immigration test. It was like wedding bells when she got her citizenship. It was like her best day second to her marriage. Like, literally, are the people we want, who work hard, who pay taxes, who want to be here, who want to be a part of this great country.
0: You know, I was in Minnesota last year for the Falcons game, and I watched a guy walk up to a lady and rip a cross off of her. And I said, I went to him and I said, "Why did you do that?" And I got very upset about watching it. I thought they were together, but then when I realized they weren't, I went up to him and he said, "Because it's offensive to me. I'm Muslim." And I went, you're offended by a cross in a country that's based on Christianity? And I thought to myself, if I wore that cross to your country, y'all would make me take it off. Yet you come to my country and you're telling me I need to take it off. That's not assimilating to our country. That's coming over and bringing same thing we're seeing in Florida when people come from New York. They're bringing that same mentality, same chaos. And that's something that you go, hey, you left there because of a reason. But I'm starting to really, truly believe there's some that left there because they're here to infiltrate the strength of this nation to bring it down.
1: Well, we can't let them.
0: No.
1: We have to stand up and fight. We cannot in niceties and just good Christian kids or whatever you want to call it, and let someone snatch your cross off and take your beliefs and shame you for believing in something that is morally foundational to this country. You know, unfortunately, not many of us have been resilient and leader enough and man enough or woman enough to stand up and say, "Wait a minute, man, that's not going to stand. This is what we believe here." And if you don't believe that and you don't want to be a part of that, we get it. But don't impress upon me because you're offended that I have to be a Muslim or start doing what you do. It's like saying, "Hey, because you want to be a girl today, you get to go in a girl's locker room." No, we're not doing any of that crap.
0: Yeah.
1: Here's what we're going to do, my friend. If you don't like what we're doing here today, I'm not buying you a plane ticket, but you can leave.
0: Yeah, there you go. Go. I always say that. I said that to my kids. If you don't like it here, you need to leave. And I've said that to relationships that I had in the past, and I've looked at, and my mom told me, "You don't like it? Leave. Don't try to force your way in there because you're only going to make everybody miserable." John, what an amazing show, and I'm proud to have you on and proud to call you as a friend. What can we do, the listeners and all of us do, to help you with this journey? How can we reach out, support you? And then also, you know, people I tell too, phone banking. You don't have to be in the area to phone bank. You can do it anywhere in this country now. What can listeners do to support you, to keep you in that seat, to keep you headed in that direction, and to be able to keep Florida one of the safest places to live, work, shop, and play?
1: Yeah, Joe, so excited to be with you this morning. But thank you, but it's very simple. So you can find out more information about me and my campaign at votemaples.com. So maples like the syrup, votemaples.com. And on there, you can get more information, get plugged in. We do need phone bankers that you can literally, we got the app called Pulsar. You can download it, call from your house at night, make $10, make $100, whatever you want to do. You don't have to, you can show up by just making dials. We'll give you the script. We'll tell you what to say. And most of it, honestly, is leaving voicemails for people and let them know you're thinking about them and you're calling. Now, here's where it really pavement hits the world. Now, Joe, you and I are going to go vote. We're going to go do our civic duty. And most of you listening to this station will also do your civic duty. But here's what I'm asking. We've got a plus 10 movement. We're going to do a little multiplication. I'm a finance guy, so we do multiplication. Now, here's what we're going to do. You're going to be responsible for your 10 people. You say, John, all right, I got my aunt, I got my uncle, I got my three kids, and that's five. And I got, you get your five people and make sure your 10 people show up at the poll. So you got your family, you get five more, boom, we've got 10. And now that's 11 people showing up to vote in November. So everyone be responsible for your 10. We're calling the plus 10 Maples movement. You get your 10 people to the polls. And if every one of us do that, we'll be successful in November. So grab your 10 people. I'll see you guys at the polls. Joe, thank you for this time. That plus 10 movement is how we're going to win it together.
0: John, I want to thank you for joining us. And I want to remind our listeners, we have to keep strong people like this in an office fighting for this country. Do not be disguised, or do not allow yourself to be fooled by a Democrat disguised as a Republican. Listen to them. Listen to what they say. Listen to what the things that they stand for are, just like John is doing and fighting for in this area. He will be an advocate not only for that area, but also for the state of Florida. I encourage you, send $5, $10, $20. Send it to him. Show him that you support him. Build that momentum. Get that excitement going. And let's keep people like John Maples in government working and hard for us to keep Florida the greatest place in the country to live, work, shop, and play. John, thank you for joining us this weekend.
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12: SRN News, I'm Mary Rose. The United States has removed all of its B-1 bombers from an airbase in the United Kingdom following security concerns over a suspected terror plot. The Pentagon says about a dozen bombers stationed at RAF Fairford have returned to the U.S. but remain ready for combat missions. The move follows the arrest of six suspects accused of plotting an attack on the base, with U.K. officials saying there are strong indications Iran was involved. The suspects were later released on bail as British authorities continue investigating, while Iran denies involvement. An intense search is underway for six people missing in the crash of a medical evacuation jet off the coast of Massachusetts. In a Sunday morning update, Coast Guard officials declined to speculate on what caused the crash.
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17: Ronald Reagan understood that freedom sometimes requires more than quiet diplomacy. It requires moral clarity. On June 12, 1987, standing before the Brandenburg Gate in a divided Berlin, Reagan issued a direct challenge to Soviet leader Mikhail Gorbachev. "Mr. Gorbachev, tear down this wall." The Berlin Wall was more than concrete and barbed wire. It represented a system that restricted movement, divided families, and denied millions the freedoms Americans often take for granted. Reagan refused to treat that division as permanent. He understood that free nations must be willing to identify the difference between liberty and oppression, and have the courage to say so. 2 years later, the Berlin Wall fell. Freedom survives when people refuse to accept tyranny as inevitable. So when freedom is challenged today, will we have the courage to defend it with the same clarity?
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20: And welcome to another edition of Pro-Life Radio on a Sunday night. Across from me, my lovely wife, as always, my partner, my helpmate, the blessing that God sent to me. 30 years too late, but no, it's we sit and wonder why we didn't meet 30 plus years ago, but we realized that we were not.
21: For such a time as this.
20: Exactly. We were not ready.
21: Thank you, my handsome husband.
20: Vicki Cherry. I'm Bruce Cherry. Welcome to the show. Coming to you from the John Barrows Memorial Studio. And we got a great guest for you tonight. I met this gentleman about a month ago here in Orlando at a Center Right meeting.
21: I love Center Right. I wish I could go.
20: Yeah, just a great time and great folks. And Joshua Tolk was there. And Joshua is the state director for the Gulf of America.
21: Hey, go Trump.
20: Yeah, exactly. For Heritage Action. And so we're going to get to spend some time with him. But before we get into all of that, we always start off with Jeremiah 1:5 and prayer.
21: Before I formed you in the womb, I knew you. Before you were born, I set you apart. I appointed you as a prophet to the nations.
20: Heavenly Father, we come to you once again and we lay this at your feet. We desire to save the unborn and to save all life, because no one on this planet has the right to end the life that you have ordained to live, especially an innocent life. The womb is supposed to be the safest place in the world for a baby. And we've come to a point in our society when that's just not the case. And God, we want to change hearts and minds. And if there's one person out there tonight that hears this show, that is in crisis, that is unsure, that is thinking about having an abortion, we want to change their mind and save that baby. And God, we ask for your blessing upon that person, upon all who hear this show, and upon our guest. And God, we thank you for this time. We thank you for this vehicle that you've given us. And we thank you for allowing us to be of service to your kingdom. We pray to you in the name of your precious Son, Jesus Christ. Amen.
21: Amen.
20: All right, so Joshua, first off, did I say your last name correctly?
0: You nailed it.
20: Good, good. All right. Joshua, thank you for joining us. Tell us about Heritage Action.
0: Yeah, absolutely. Well, first, if it's okay, I'll just kind of introduce myself a little bit to the listeners. And then I'll go over everything Heritage, because there's a lot we do and there's a lot to cover. First of all, Bruce, Vicky, pleasure to be here, and thanks for inviting me on the show. As you mentioned, I am the Heritage Action Gulf of America State Director. And like I told you previously, all of the credit goes to my predecessor who came up with that brilliant name. So thankful for that. I live just outside of Tampa with my wife for 20 years, have two teenage sons, retired from the Air Force as a lieutenant colonel last summer, over 22 years of service, spending almost 17 of that as a criminal investigator. And I'm from Brooklyn, New York originally, so go Yankees. We're going to play Tampa. That's going to be fun this upcoming week.
20: Oh, yeah.
0: I have my doubts. We'll see. But as a New Yorker, I bring up the background because it ties into Heritage Action. As a New Yorker, graduating college right after 9/11, the attacks are why I joined the military. I wanted to be in the fight to defend my family, our nation, our way of life. And frankly, those are the exact same reasons I joined the team at Heritage Action, and honestly grateful they gave me the opportunity to be with them.
21: Mm. That's awesome. You have to be, being from New York in that time frame, you've just got to be wondering what is going on with New York. With the
0: 100%.
21: Mayor and, I
0: have made a, I think my leadership at Heritage will laugh, but I did tell them when I was getting interviewed that if I do a great job here in the Gulf of America as a promotion, send me to New York. I want to make New York great again. So would love to go home. And there's a lot of work to be done.
21: Amen.
0: And if I could, on a hopeful note, I did go to high school in Manhattan in the mid-90s, mm-hmm. and got to see firsthand what Mayor Giuliani did, transforming what was a very sketchy Times Square into something that looked more like Disney World by the time I graduated high school in 97. So mm-hmm. it can be done. Mm-hmm. Just need the right leadership and the right administration.
21: Right.
20: Wow. And if this guy Mondami has his way, it'll be much worse than it ever was before Giuliani. Don't get me started.
21: But people like Joshua mm-hmm. and the Cherries and a whole lot more patriots are not going to let that happen.
20: No, not on our watch. No, no.
0: New Yorkers are resilient.
21: Fight.
0: Yeah. We have kind of a reputation, so I think we'll see some bright days ahead.
20: There you go.
21: Amen.
20: Okay, so tell us about everything that Heritage Action has going on. I know you guys are busy and you're doing the Lord's work, so let's hear about it.
0: Yeah, so I kind of laid the groundwork because I think a lot of people know Heritage Foundation. Heritage Action is related. So for me, as the Heritage Action Gulf of America State Director, I cover Florida, Alabama, Mississippi, and Louisiana. Mm-hmm. And in a nutshell, my work as a state director like my fellow state directors, we work with lawmakers, coalition partners, and grassroots citizens to advance conservative policies. Most people know the Heritage Foundation for its outstanding research and policy work as America's most important conservative think tank, objectively speaking, of course, since 1973. Heritage Action was established in 2010, and it's its separate affiliated advocacy organization. We can lobby more directly with lawmakers to help turn strong conservative common sense ideas into legislation and give citizens a voice in that process. You know, and bottom line up front, since we're here to talk about life, you know, our position at Heritage is that unborn children deserve protection and mothers and families deserve support. We work towards both through the legislation and public education that we'll get more into in a little bit, and of course our grassroots Sentinel Network, which I'll talk about later on. But my role and the entire Heritage Action team is again to work with the lawmakers, bring people together, and explain what we're telling, you know, to the grassroots, what we're asking lawmakers to do, and just help everyone get more involved. And that, of course, includes working with tons of fantastic partners like you all.
20: Well, thank you. Thank you very much. So what do you see as your biggest challenge right now?
0: So I think the biggest challenge is how we sort of define things. And if I could, and I've done this at a few meetings, and I found this very fruitful. So I just said, you know, I'll go around and talk to different coalition partners. And we're all on the same page in spirit, generally speaking. But, you know, I have found that starting with something that I read a couple of months ago when I first got to Heritage was super useful. So it's Heritage's first principles. And I think it's a good place to start. So to understand Heritage's approach, and I think a lot of us, our approaches to things, and especially to the pro-life cause, but candidly, all of our conservative activities, I want to begin with something that, like I said, I read from Dr. Jay Richards, who is the Heritage Foundation Vice President for Social and Domestic Policy. So a couple of months ago, he published a fantastic formal statement of Heritage's 15 first principles. And what they do is they articulate the permanent moral and constitutional values that, that underpin Heritage's research, policy recommendations, and advocacy across every issue. And these principles make the pro-life position foundational. And I won't go through all 15 to save time, but the first four are particularly critical in our perspectives and efforts in the pro-life cause, right? So, so number one, natural law is real, knowable, and binding, meaning that human life has objective moral value that neither personal preference nor government decree can erase.
21: Amen.
0: Number two, God is the source of moral order. Human rights come from our creator rather than the state. Therefore, government cannot legitimately decide that some human beings have no rights. Number three, all human beings are created equal in dignity. This, of course, is the clearest pro-life principle, right? Heritage explicitly states that every human being possesses intrinsic and inalienable worth from fertilization, regardless of age, status, or government recognition. And finally, the fourth one, all human beings possess inalienable natural rights. So the right to life belongs to every human being by nature, and a person's right to life creates a corresponding duty for others not to intentionally kill that person. So, you know, as you can hear, these first principles are certainly part of America's founding creed, proclaimed in the Declaration for 250 years. It's nothing new, but I find that reminding folks of the foundational principles as laid out here are kind of like a good starting point for getting to the truth behind what it is we're trying to drive towards.
20: Okay.
21: A great way to start. And we do. We have to push the personhood or the natural, how did you say it, the natural law.
20: God's law.
21: They're babies. There's no denying.
20: And that we all have a right to live. And that right doesn't come from government. It comes from God. Yeah. The power that government has comes from us.
21: You know, I was reading something to Bruce the other night. I think it was it Tapper? And he had, I can't remember the actress on, but they're both, you know, liberal.
20: And if you hadn't asked me, I could tell you her name. We were talking about her.
21: She's pregnant. Mm-hmm. And they were, you know, they were talking to the baby in her womb and, you know, saying all these things. And I thought, how can you correlate that in your mind that you can sit there and pat her tummy and talk to this baby and feel it kick? Mm-hmm. And then at the same point, be able and be good with killing that same child.
20: And she's come out and spoken for pro-choice and women having the right to an abortion up to
21: birth.
20: Mm-hmm. This particular actress, and I'm drawing a blank on her name, but when we come back from the break, I'll have it for you.
21: Yes.
20: You're listening to Pro-Life Radio. We've got a great guest tonight, Joshua Tilk from Heritage Action, and he is the state director for the Gulf of America. We'll find out how many states that includes, but he's got some heavy lifting.
21: Yes.
20: We'll be right back. We're coming to you from the John Barrows Memorial Studio on AM 950, FM 94.9, The Answer.
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21: And welcome back to Pro-Life Radio on a Sunday evening. I'm Vicki Cherry. Across from me is my very handsome husband, Bruce.
24: Hello.
21: Hello. And we have a great guest on. Mm-hmm. And he is with Heritage Action, Joshua mm-hmm. Tolk.
20: Yes.
21: And right before the break, we were talking about an actress being on a show. And I think I said Tapper, but it was actually Fallon.
20: Jimmy Fallon, yeah.
21: Jimmy Fallon. And mm-hmm. it was Anne Hathaway.
20: Yeah.
21: And Bruce, didn't you look up something that she'd said just on The View?
20: Well, it was on The View. It was a while back, but it was her stand on abortion was, in her words, she says that abortion can be another word for mercy. Obviously, she's never witnessed an abortion.
21: She may have had one,
20: but she didn't witness it.
21: And you think about right now the news of the lady that was supposed to be executed on death row and did not. It did not work. And it's like, you know, that's the same thing they're doing to babies, but the innocent child in the womb that's not ever done anything wrong, and they're saying it's okay to let them, that we should kill them or let them die after a failed abortion.
20: But a failed execution, and she gets rushed to the hospital.
21: And she gets rushed to the hospital, life-saving measures.
20: Yeah.
21: I you know, it's just our world is upside down at times, and it's, wow.
20: We're living in interesting times that it seems like revelations. The Book of Revelations.
21: I just have to keep going and say, really? For such a time as this? But I guess, you know, that's why we have our guest on tonight, and that's why we're doing what we're doing.
20: So Joshua is the state director for the Gulf of America. Now, obviously, the Gulf of America is not one state. So Joshua, would you explain that to us, please?
0: Yeah, sure. So just a federal region that includes Florida, Alabama, Mississippi, and Louisiana. I don't get to have Texas. I have my partner, Rebecca. She's from Texas, so I think that she's gonna cover that part. But no, it's fine. These four states are great, and I'm looking forward to meeting all of the different coalition partners and conservative groups that are out there. And of course, there are Republican trifectas in all four states.
3: Mm-hmm.
0: And so a lot of like-minded individuals and great grassroots organizations to partner with, for sure.
20: So, okay, let's back up a bit. You're an Air Force veteran.
0: Mm-hmm.
20: Now, you had an interesting career in the Air Force.
0: Yeah, it was a fun ride.
20: You were an investigator?
0: Mm-hmm. I was. So I was in the Air Force Office of Special Investigations, Air Force OSI, which is like the Air Force version of NCIS.
20: Okay.
0: Everybody knows NCIS, right? Known mm-hmm. the show. So, mm-hmm. Yep, criminal investigations and court investigations. It was about 17 years doing that. It's why I got in. We do a lot of anti-terrorism, counterintelligence work as well. And so when I was in college, I knew one thing for sure, and that was I was never going to join the military.
3: Mm-hmm.
0: And it wasn't because I had anything against the military. I just, the whole idea of that lifestyle did not appeal to me at all. I didn't have anyone in my family that was military. But then after 9/11, you know, things changed, and a lot of people have that in their lives where an event occurs, and that one changed a lot of us. And so I met with a buddy of mine who was an Air Force ROTC instructor. He told me about Air Force OSI, and from that moment, I was like, I want to do that. When I got in, I wasn't able to do that right away. It took about 5 years, but I finally was able to cross-train and went to the Federal Law Enforcement Training Center in Georgia for a few months, got my badge,
3: mm-hmm.
0: and just had a great time working with some of the best men and women in the Air Force.
20: Wow. Well, thank you for your service. Yeah. Thank you very much.
0: I appreciate that.
20: Now let's get back to the issues with pro-life and with Heritage Action.
0: Mm-hmm.
20: What are some things that people are listening to this show? What can they do to help? Can they help you and help Heritage Action? What can they do?
0: Yeah, absolutely. So you know, when you're asking me before about you know, what are some of the challenges, and it's kind of like having a good, honest foundation. I would say that, and I think most people listening would agree with this, that the conversation on abortion and pro-life versus pro-choice, like, it's all over the place.
3: Mm-hmm.
0: And you need to have the best information. So there are some tangible things that Heritage does to put out the best information for people to take advantage of. So I'll start with there's four that I can cover. I'll start with one, and I'll answer any questions you might have about it. But I think everyone needs to know that first is that there's this incredible holistic organizational effort that Heritage has long produced, and that is our model legislation library, which actually was just updated this past week. So you can go to this website. It's heritageaction.com/model-legislation. And this website gives lawmakers and citizens essentially ready to adapt statutory language rather than leaving, you know, kind of the conservative principles we just went over as abstract ideas. It kind of gets put some meat on the bone.
3: Mm-hmm.
0: So both Heritage Action and, you know, me and my job and just everyday citizens can go to this one publicly available website and identify a problem where a current state or federal law doesn't match what the ideal gold standard conservative legislation that you and I would want to see implemented.
3: Mm-hmm.
0: And so we work with legislators on implementing and enacting those laws, try to cover any policy gaps. So Florida's great. Florida's got a lot of check marks in our book, but there are some places where we see some gaps. And so, you know, and certainly in the other states that I cover, same thing. So we'll work with lawmakers to try to get the best laws on the books and make it very difficult for the left and progressives and people who are pro-abortion to find, to exploit those gaps.
21: What was that there? Site again? HeritageAction.com/model?
20: Mm-hmm. And is that a slash or dash for before legislation?
0: So it's a model-legislation.
20: Legislation.
0: Mm-hmm.
20: Okay.
0: Mm-hmm.
20: Okay. So
21: as you
20: can go there. Okay.
21: As you're talking about these different legislative laws and findings, do you know who Michael Siebel is?
0: So I do now because I candidly listened to some of your program. Is he the attorney from Albuquerque?
20: Yes, he is. Yes,
21: and he was on the show, obviously.
0: Great.
21: And it was just amazing. It's so funny because I love how God brings people on the show. Hmm. He just, you know, most of the time just brings us people, or we'll have somebody that canceled and we'll be like looking for someone. And it was one of the best shows, you know, mm-hmm. and Bruce running into you. But we had been in Montana and we seen this great big billboard that said abortioninjury.com. And we're like, wow, that'd be a great show. And so we got a hold of him and he was just great. But he had sent the filing from the court on it was actually filed in the court on 9/14 of 26. And did you read that case at all? Did you know what happened?
0: I do not.
20: Oh, let's back up a little bit, because during the show, and I cannot remember if we put it on the air or not. I don't think we did. Maybe we did. He let us know that there was a case that he was filing to solidify the personhood of the baby that was aborted. And the young lady in question, I believe, had been high on drugs or something.
21: Yes,
20: and they went ahead and did an abortion. And so she couldn't give informed consent. And the baby was successfully aborted. And he said, I'm filing this. And if it goes through, this is going to be big.
21: Yeah.
20: And,
21: so let me.
20: And so I don't remember if we had put it on the air, but
0: that was as a wrongful death suit, right?
20: Yes.
0: I remember correctly.
20: Yes.
21: Actually were awarded. It says final settlement, is entered in favor of plaintiff Giselle Wobbleton individually and as a personal representative
20: of the
21: estate of baby Wobbleton deceased. Mm-hmm. So they were awarded for that wrongful death $200,000. That is, I believe, one of the first times that there's ever been recognized in New Mexico. Sounds like it is.
20: It's liberal mecca. Yeah.
21: So that was pretty exciting. I'm like, wow, that's great. Great news.
20: So that opens the door for other lawsuits like that. So that's going to be, that's quite interesting. So,
21: I've heard many things about we need a man to step forward and, you know, file for wrongful death of his child that he, you know, more than likely has no say, which they don't. I've been waiting for that. I have three sons and I'm just like, the rights of our men and the portrayal of our men in America right now, it's ridiculous. That's my soapbox.
20: Okay.
0: I agree. So when I talk about the model legislation, I read through it, you'll read through it. And it's kind of one of those things. It's almost like, the transgender issue where you feel like you're just reading common sense. Like, do we really have to have this as state amendments, as federal law? It feels pretty self-explanatory, but obviously as you passed on, you could have, an actress on TV who's pregnant talking about, abortions or mercy. It's upside down sometimes, but we have to get these on the books for sure.
21: You mentioning the men, I just told Bruce, I said, did you see the New York has a...
20: New Yorker magazine.
21: Magazine has a men's cover. Guess who's on it? First edition. A transgender, a woman who had a double mastectomy.
0: Hey.
21: You're like, oh, wow.
20: In the men's edition.
21: Yeah, in the men's edition.
20: Man of the year or something of that nature. Yeah, well. Wow. Hey, it's time for another break. We will be right back. If you like this show, you like this ministry, you believe that every life is precious, every life matters, and we need to protect the unborn. Help us keep this ministry going. Details are coming up on how you can do just that. 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
12: News this hour from Town Hall, I'm Mary Rose. Krista Pike's attorney says Tennessee's governor should commute Pike's death sentence to a life sentence after the failed execution.
9: I think at the very least the governor should commute Ms. Pike's death sentence to a life sentence, at the very least. We, like I said, we don't know what her physical state will be, but it is clear that she has endured a torturous attempt at executing her.
12: One of the people arrested for exploring the city sewer system is now in ICE custody.
24: Two men were arrested last month for trespassing after emerging from a manhole near a hotel in Midtown. It happened right where many foreign dignitaries were staying for the UN General Assembly. Federal authorities say 25-year-old Samuel Reveron Ascanio was released

0: When someone you love is hurting, what do you do? 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
2: And welcome back to Pro-Life Radio on a Sunday night in the John Barrows Memorial Studio. I'm Bruce Cherry, my lovely wife Vicki Cherry across from me, and we've got a great guest with us tonight, Joshua Tolk of Heritage Action. He's the state director for the Gulf of America, which is Florida. I knew I was
3: Alabama. Going to miss,
2: Alabama and Texas. No, not Texas. Florida, Alabama, and
3: trouble.
2: Yeah, that's right. Florida, Alabama. What's the other state?
3: Louisiana and Mississippi.
2: And Mississippi. There you go, the other two states. That's right. Okay. I'll write that down so I don't mess that up again. Hey, Josh, so it was as we were talking and we're going to break, we talked about the lawsuit that the pregnancy or the abortion injury attorney in New Mexico had successfully put forth a case this past week. And also, there's another lawsuit that my lovely wife Vicki ran across. I guess there's some hope for our culture. This was a trans lawsuit that netted $2 million for a young lady. And tell us the story.
4: Her name was Fox Varian, and she was awarded the $2 million in a historic lawsuit. At age 16, she had transitioned. And then at 19, she detransitioned, and she was awarded. She filed a malpractice lawsuit against the doctors who pushed her towards the gender transition.
2: And she won the lawsuit.
4: And she won.
2: Mm-hmm. So there are states in this country, blue states, that will step in if let's say a parent has a teen that believes they're in the wrong body and they want to transition. And the parent says, no, that's not how God intended you to be. You know, you're mixed up. But then the teen makes a big deal out of it. They go to school. The school gets involved. The state gets involved. And the state steps in and says, no, we're gonna let your teen transition. We're taking the teen from you, or we're severing your rights. Heritage Action, are you guys looking at that, any of those issues around the country?
3: Yeah, I mean, American families is foundational to what Heritage does. And like I was talking about the model legislation, the kind of laws that we want to get passed would mitigate all of that, whether it's the trans issues or the pro-life issues that we're talking about and so many other things.
2: Mm-hmm.
3: It's a matter of working with the lawmakers to get them on the books. I understand that these states are blue.
2: Mm-hmm.
3: Obviously, like with the SAVE Act, a lot of states are blue, and there's a lot of questions about election integrity.
2: Mm-hmm.
3: So it just feels like a good segue to just put in that another thing that Heritage also is known for is its election integrity scorecard. So people can actually go to electionscorecard.heritage.org, and it directly connects to pro-life issues because, you know, after Dobbs, voters and their elected state representatives now again have the primary responsibility for abortion policy and also on these transgender policies as well.
2: Mm.
3: But, you know, if elections are not secure or transparent or trusted, then, you know, you just can't be confident that the laws you really want in California or anywhere else are actually going to be happening. So we focus a lot on informing people where the gaps are on their in their election processes. And then even when you get the people that you wanted in office, the other thing, you know, tangible things that we do to inform people is also the Congressional Voting Record Scorecard.
2: Mm-hmm.
3: That's at heritageaction.com/scorecard. So you have someone who runs, like, look at, I think this is fair to say, James Tallarico.
2: Mm.
3: So you see him move one way on how he feels about God and trans and abortion policies, right, what he said about Mary and consent. And so there's a statement that he made. He's been recorded, but now it's backing away from that. So now people voted for him, and he becomes

0: a senator in that state. Well, then, you know, just as an example, you have us tracking what was said during a campaign and how they're going to vote. Now, we all know how he's going to vote, but for the people who we vote Republican, they don't always vote the way, or conservatives, they don't always vote the way that they campaigned on. And so we capture that on our scorecards. And certainly while Congress is in session, we provide live updates on all these important policies, and particularly focus on pro-life policies.
1: Okay. So, God willing, Tallarico won't get in, but that's scary. That is scary. Texas, who would ever think that Texas would be on the brink? So, anyway, but okay, that's good to know. Good to know. So, what has been the most interesting thing that you've experienced since starting this journey with Heritage Action?
0: There's so much talent and passion at Heritage. It's refreshing. I have in my life been surrounded by and lived in. I live in Northern Virginia. I've lived in New York, and I feel like surrounded by many, many people who think very differently than we do, and vote very differently than we do. Mm-hmm. That having now been in this job and at Heritage, just to see how many people bleed red, white, and blue, and not even at Heritage, but certainly like how you and I met, going to these meetings where there's just grassroots wise. It's nice to come home. And my wife loves hearing these stories about the people that I've met and the places where I've given talks at. And I'm, you know, all over Florida right now, but soon other states. And just telling her, like, what amazing people are out there. Because I think sometimes we just, you know, we kind of keep to our families. And unless you're being an activist in some way, you miss out on that community. And so that's been a lot of fun.
2: You know, we went to a thing in Plant City. And we,
1: with Ashley Moody and
2: Kelvin Colbert,
1: Bishop Kelvin Colbert, who is a man of color, much like myself, and because
2: that man can preach,
1: he can preach. But because he had a church here in Orlando,
2: just crazy,
1: and because he went and prayed over Donald Trump, his church left him. They turned their backs on him and walked out and canceled him because.
0: Well,
1: he prayed over Donald Trump. He hadn't even espoused anything of conservatism or anything like that. He just was asked to pray over Donald Trump. He did. And they turned their backs. I said, we will not follow you. We will not have you as our pastor. Because you prayed for Donald Trump.
2: Prayed for Donald. We're supposed to pray for our enemies. We're supposed to pray for everybody. You're supposed to pray for the leaders of our... I mean,
1: and
2: goodness.
1: The thing is, why did these people think Donald Trump was their enemy?
2: I know.
1: Why would they think that? Because they were told to by mainstream media that he was their enemy. They were told he was probably...
2: And generations of saying, and we've talked about that before, you know, saying we'll have every... Who was that said that, honey?
1: That was Johnson. Yeah. Give me the Civil Rights Act. He said that to the Democrats, and I'll have every bleep voting Democrat for the next 200 years. And that's what's happened.
2: I just don't understand the... But, you know, I there is a lot of hope. I've seen so many more people of color at the meetings, like the one that we went to in Plant City.
1: And there's a term now for men of color who are... There's a term. They're Frederick Douglass Republicans.
2: Oh, yes. And, yeah.
1: Yeah, and I like that. I like Frederick Douglass. He was a hero of mine. Mm-hmm. And so I like that term. I wear that proudly. I'm a Frederick Douglass Republican, which is a constitutional Republican, but just happened to be black. But actually, there were some guys there at the breakfast that we were at on Friday morning that that were white, and they're saying, "Yeah, well, I'm a Frederick Douglass Republican too." So. But it was a good time. But Ashley Moody was there. Rick Green of Patriot Academy was there. And just a host of other folks. It was just a great
2: amazing time.
1: It was.
2: That preaching was just, I mean, he talked about how these pastors that are not talking about elections and faith
1: and abortion in their churches,
2: pro-choice, and, you know, that it's not the church. That is, you know, the church should never cross that line.
1: He said, yeah, and he said this because this was a pastor's breakfast. He said, for you pastors that are here.
2: Prayer breakfast.
1: He said, if you believe you should not be talking about these things in your church, there's the door.
2: He said that like four times. If you don't like what I'm saying,
1: there's the door.
2: He says,
1: if God was here, he would challenge you. If Jesus were here, he would challenge you to address these things. And it's true. It's very true. Okay, we're getting off topic here. So,
0: I love listening to you guys. It was a great interview.
1: Thank you for being here, and we appreciate it. And we know you're taking time away from your family tonight, and you sent them out to go.
0: It's my pleasure. If I could just real quick, because you were mentioning about the mainstream media and the narrative. I mean, and tying that back to the question about some of the great things that I've seen since coming on board with Heritage is the weight that they bring to combating all those narratives where you're asking, like, why does everyone hate the president? Or you just mention him and now all of a sudden you're vilified. And again, whatever the motivations are, there is truth about whether or not what you're saying has merit or not. And a lot of times it doesn't when they're addressing the president or the country historically, or right now. And Heritage does a fantastic job of just pushing back on that narrative and, tying it back to life. Heritage, I over the last 50 years, I mean, there's just so much educational material that they've published, hundreds of resources that people can get on the website, policy studies, legal analyses, commentaries, videos, stuff that talks about prenatal life, constitution versus the Dobbs decision, and so many other topics. So it's been an amazing thing to watch the amount of information that Heritage is able to put out there to combat those narratives.
1: Well, you guys are doing the Lord's work, that's for sure.
2: Amen.
1: And we appreciate it. It's time for another break. Man, this goes fast. It goes really fast. So
2: we're going to let him talk more this time.
1: Yes, we will. We're going to take a break. When we come back, we're going to give you details on how you can join us for the Fall Family Festival. It is absolutely free, and it's going on Halloween at a great place. We'll tell you more about that coming up next on AM 950, FM 94.9. 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
2: Welcome back to Pro Life Radio on a Sunday evening. I'm Vicki Cherry. Across from you is a handsome husband, Bruce.
1: I pay her to say that.
2: Yes. I think you're in errors. No, it's not. I love him.
1: And we've got a great guest.
2: Yes.
1: Joshua Tilk from Heritage Action. And we thank Joshua for being here. But before we get into our last segment with Josh here, we've got to talk about this big event coming up, Fall Family Festival.
2: Yes, it is on October 31st, which obviously is Halloween, from 2 to 6. It's going to be at House of Hope in Orlando. Mm-hmm. That is 2036 36th Street, right off of Rio Grande and Orange Blossom.
1: And families are invited.
2: Everything's free. Mm-hmm. We have bouncy house and cotton candy and
1: hot
2: snow
1: dogs.
2: Snow cones, yes. Duck ponds, I mean, whatever. And everything's free. The kids will love it.
1: And there's going to be trunk or treat.
2: Yes, and trunk or treat.
1: So it's our Monday night Bible study is sponsoring it.
2: Mm-hmm. And a group of ladies there, and they said, we're doing this no matter what, and we're doing this no matter what. So it'll be fun. 2 to 6, October 31st, House of Hope.
1: Yep, in broad daylight, and Fall Family Festival. And give the address again.
2: 2036 36th Street, Orlando. Okay.
1: So that's on a Saturday afternoon.
2: Saturday afternoon.
1: Mm-hmm. October 31st. Mm-hmm. All right.
2: And just mention real briefly Pro-Life Radio and All Life Matters will be having a fundraiser coming up. So save this date, November 7th.
1: Okay.
2: So November 7th.
1: Okay.
2: More details to come. Portraits of Life.
1: There you go. All right. So, Joshua, the Sentinel program, you were talking about that a couple of weeks ago when I first met you. Tell us about that. Share that with our listeners.
0: Yeah, no, I appreciate that. So, you know, I'm really glad you started with Jeremiah 1:5 to remind us, you know, that a child's identity and purpose it just don't begin when the government decides to recognize them, or even when a child is born, right? So, at Heritage, we work to translate that truth into public policy, as we've talked about, by protecting unborn life and supporting mothers, and then where the Sentinel program comes in, by mobilizing citizens to ensure that our laws recognize the dignity that God has already given us. So Heritage Action Sentinel program is how we mobilize those citizens, and it's a nationwide network of trained grassroots conservatives who will receive, when they sign up, policy updates, action alerts, practical guidance for contacting lawmakers, testifying in legislatures and committees, organizing locally, and ultimately holding elected officials accountable, especially on pro-life causes. It's not at all another group. It's not a substitute for any group or club or organization that you're already a part of. For me, I think of it as the connective tissue between all of these entities. And every group that's out there is critical and focused, you know, not redundant at all. And they're focused on particular issues in specific geographies, right? And maybe just focused at the local level, where we're focused more at the state and federal. So the Sentinel program seeks to join all those activities together through strategy calls and the training and resources and first class events like the Sentinel summits we just had. So everyone listening, please go to heritageaction.com. And you can select the links there for Sentinel or becoming a Sentinel, or you can text Sentinel, S-E-N-T-I-N-E-L, to 51776, so 51776. And, you know, for the pro-life cause, Sentinels help, we've seen it help turn that conviction we all share into action by working with the legislators and supporting key bills, showing up in force to committee hearings, writing letters even, simple as that, educating churches and communities, mobilizing neighbors, again, when critical votes arise. So our ultimate goal is just to have this program that gives ordinary citizens information that they need to be successful and have mission impact, and the organizations that they might be a part of as well.
1: That's great, because we have people all the time say to us, once a month we do sidewalk counseling and prayer at the abortuary in Altamont Springs. And we have people that come up to us at church, come up to us at various places. I know you guys are going to be out there. I can't go out there, and I can't do that. I've got a bad back, or I'm stuck at home. What can I do? And that's something they can do. They can write letters. They could check out the Sentinel program through Heritage Action. And again, visit heritageaction.com and click on the Sentinel. You did say click on the Sentinel button, correct?
0: Yeah, there's a couple of them, Sentinel or Becoming a Sentinel. I'll take it right to the registration page.
1: Gotcha.
0: And you know, we have, like, every Monday at 5:30, there's a Sentinel strategy call where you actually hear from our legislative leads in Washington, D.C. You'll hear things you won't get on any podcast or news program that you might listen to. It's like insight into what's going on behind the curtain in D.C. From Chip Wyatt, Dan West, or people who are Sentinels listening to this, they know who they are. And it's great content, and you just have a treasure trove of resources and training material at your disposal that, again, you can use individually, as a family, or as part of whatever organization you're a part of.
1: Hmm. I'm at the website right now. Yeah, the Sentinel button is right at the top of the page. So go check it out and get involved. And like I said, we have numerous people that say to us, you know, what more can I do? And of course, they can, and they've contributed to help keep Pro-Life Radio on the air, and we are so grateful for that. We actually had the privilege this past Friday of being able to sit next to someone who's contributed a great deal to help keep the ministry on the air, and he was just happened to be at this prayer breakfast that we were at. So that was great. But for those who are looking for more that they can do, become a Sentinel with Heritage Action. So, again, heritageaction.com is the website. Joshua, we've got about 5 minutes left.
0: Mm-hmm.
1: Anything we haven't covered that we need to cover?
0: There's so much on the pro-life issue.
1: I know that was a loaded question. I say that to everybody, though, so there you go.
0: No, I just, I've heard everyone likes the one-liners, and some of them stick with us, some of them don't. I heard this one, and maybe you've heard it before. It sticks with me on this issue, and I feel like it's worth sharing. I'll probably mess it up a little bit, but it's how I recall it. And it's essentially that a woman who is pregnant doesn't have a potential human inside of her, but a human with potential inside of her. And it's just like there's that's the disconnect. That is just like the two sides who could not find common ground, and that's how we look at it. And it is, I think you all have covered in the stuff that you talked about and stuff that we've seen, that there is hope. It looks like things are changing. And, you know, whether it be because we're just able to get better information out there, but the truth will win the day. And so, again, it's why I've foot-stomped some of these things that Heritage does. And we're not alone. There's so many other great organizations out there. I don't want to name them because I'll leave some out and people will get offended. But yeah. There's so many out there. You know them, you're part of it as well, that this kind of information, whether it's faith-based or just, you know, just common sense, it does feel like it's winning the day. It's just a matter of getting it in front of the audiences that really need it. And, you know, I with all the different things that I talked about as far as the scorecards, one of them is, I'll end on this real quick, the Education Freedom Report scorecard that Heritage has. So there's another website, educationreportcard.heritage.org, and that is just about school choice, because a lot of these things and how your state is doing on education freedom, right? So like ESA, stuff like that. Because a lot of these things that kids are learning and growing up with about that, you know, is counter to the truth, is being learned at a lot of these public institutions and our schools. And so,
2: absolutely,
0: you know, this would be it's a useful tool to get people smart on what states need to do to give parents more choice and control the narrative and the values that their kids grow up with.
1: Give us that address again for the Education Report Card.
0: Absolutely. So it's Education Report Card. .heritage.org.
1: Okay. And, you know, to parents out there, who their children, we've got a very close friend whose daughter, and it's really messed up, they have Jewish heritage in their family, and her daughter, her teenage daughter, is pro-Palestine and pro-choice, and her mother is a devout Christian and obviously has Jewish heritage, and Jewish relatives they can trace back to Israel, mm-hmm. and some that survived the Holocaust in Germany, things like that. And the daughter is pro-Palestine, and she's beside herself. And I say to parents like that because I felt that pain. I've got two sons, and one of them is wildly liberal, and the other one is just mildly liberal, and they've said things to me like, "Dad, we don't believe like you believe. You believe in an ancient superstition." They call the Christian faith an ancient superstition. And when I ask the question, where did you hear that from? Because these kids mm-hmm. were raised in my household in the church. And they said, yeah. Oh, well, they taught us that at school. Mm-hmm. And that's the same thing that she's going through. And there are a lot of parents out there that have kids, teenage kids, that are telling them opposite of what they've been taught at home because mm-hmm. the schools have hijacked our children. Yeah. So it's very important. No, go ahead.
0: 100%, and for us personally, our family, we're a Jewish family as well. But I will say that is why my wife and I—it was a hard decision—but we started homeschooling our boys because of stuff like that was happening in their private schools, not even public schools.
2: Wow.
0: Same stuff to hear about. So, we've got to help parents out as best we can. Agreed. All right.
1: Well, Joshua Tolk, thank you so much for being with us tonight.
2: Yes.
1: We've come to the end of our show. I told you, it goes fast. So we're going to have you back again sometime later this year or early next year, that's for sure. But I thank you. And with you being just down I-4 in Tampa, we'll have to get together sometime with our families for dinner.
0: Yes, sir, absolutely. It was a pleasure talking to you and Vicki.
1: Thank you, sir.
2: I feel the same.
1: And God bless you. And we'll be praying for you and Heritage Action. That is all we have time for tonight. We want to thank our producer, Dave DeRica. We want to thank all of our listeners, you. And for those of you who contribute and help keep us on the air, thank you so much. God bless you. And for those who are thinking about it, hey, well, you know, we need the help, but in your own time, let God work on your heart. And I pray that we have reached somebody tonight that needed it. I think we have. Until next week, we'll see you again. This is Pro-Life Radio. For my wife, Vicki Cherry, I'm Bruce Cherry. Good night, and God bless.
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10: SRN News, I'm Mary Rose. The United States has removed all of its B-1 bombers from an airbase in the United Kingdom following security concerns over a suspected terror plot. The Pentagon says about a dozen bombers stationed at RAF Fairford have returned to the U.S. but remain ready for combat missions. The move follows the arrest of six suspects accused of plotting an attack on the base, with U.K. officials saying there are strong indications Iran was involved. The attorney of the female victim in the sexual assault case at Cornell University is taking aim at the investigation into her alleged rape. Appearing on CNN's State of the Union, Thomas Guifra said her statement to police that she was raped did not appear in a report, adding that he believes there was a cover-up. Guifra also said he believes that more than seven men were involved in the incident. This is SRN.
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5: 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Let's get back to Natasha Lopez on this incredible story. So, Natasha, so you've been now charged, and the case is working its way through the courts. As far as I'm concerned, and I'm sure you and your attorney will agree, this needs to be dropped. My prediction is it's going to be, and I hope I'm right about that, because when we talk about what happened with Mills, let's jump in now, just for the essence of time, that you began this. I mean, you are on a warrior crusade. How many FOIAs have you filed seeking information on this deputy and all that? I mean, how many?
7: I've gone in on the entire department, and I've been doing it weekly since I was arrested. I had my footage originally to start putting that out there. Then my son was indicted just rather quickly because he had a felony charge, and it was in, you know, a different court. And I was able to get the body cams from that discovery very quick. Now, mind you, his case is still pending as well. The prosecutor has recused herself from that, and it is being sent, I guess, to a special prosecutor. But anyway, so I was able to get those. And once my story started coming out, numerous people started coming forward, and I've found out that there is a bunch of them. It seems to be a lot of the traffic patrol, which is where Corporal Mills is a part of. And one thing I had saw, like, in your comments here is about the chief. I think it's important for people to know that this is a sheriff's department, an elected official. So it's much more complex in regards to getting accountability and any sort of transparency and justice, because you don't really have anybody to go to complain to. If the sheriff is corrupt in any regard, you're screwed, essentially, unless you have the platform, you know, to be able to really push it out there and get past that sheriff. You don't have a lot of resources. So
21: yeah, and this is Sheriff Frank Reynolds here in Cherokee County. Don't mind naming names. It's Sheriff Frank Reynolds here. And guys, I want to make this very clear, okay? Natasha and I have talked off air many times over the last few months. We're not indicting the entire department. This is a few cops here. That this has happened, and the exposure. Let's now jump to Phlox. Well, Chris, let me go to you first. Add whatever you want to add here as we get ready to jump into Phlox, because we find that there's been tons of this usage going on as a result of this as well.
22: Well, so a huge problem for me, apart from all the egregiousness you all have just covered, is the fact that the Solicitor General, Todd Hayes, is attached to the hip to this sheriff's department. There is no independent review. It is rubber stamp, rubber stamp, rubber stamp. But not only rubber stamp, it's hide the ball. They have a constitutional obligation under rulings from the United States Supreme Court going back half a century. It's called Brady and Giglio. That means they have to. It's not a suggestion. They are required under the Due Process Clause of the Constitution, the Bill of Rights that was incorporated to the states under the 14th Amendment, to produce exculpatory evidence. That means evidence that would show that you're not guilty or it would be favorable to you. And they're also required to reveal what's called impeachable evidence. So if they have information about improprieties that's tied to the case, weaknesses in the case, et cetera, they have a constitutional obligation, not a suggestion, to produce it. They have refused to do that. Not only have they refused, they continue to refuse to do it, even though I have filed at least two motions demanding that they do so. And the one in particular is Flock. We found the Flock information on our own. We're not only having to defend Natasha, we are having to be like Sherlock Holmes. It's outrageous.
21: Well, Chris, I have mentioned on this program over the last couple of months that I believe, and you correct me if I'm wrong, Natasha, I know you know the answer to this question. I believe it has been six deputies that have now been fired for misuse of Phlox. And guys, that's just who we know of.
7: Four.
21: Okay, four deputies. That's just what we know of. The other two that I was referring to, folks, are from different departments. So I want to make that clear. But four in Cherokee County. And Natasha, was Corporal Mills using Flock to track you and your son and girlfriend? Go ahead.
7: I do not know as of right now, because I made a criminal report. I don't know if he has ever tracked me, because when I made the criminal report several weeks ago, I'm still being treated like the criminal and not the victim, and they will not even like respond to us. I can't even get a point of contact for who, if anyone, is doing any sort of criminal investigation against Corporal Mills, because being fired is not satisfactory enough for me. I want him criminally charged. It's ironic that allegedly I was obstructing, and he's using, you know, trying to use an exigency clause based off of speculation that there might be evidence that might be destroyed. Yet when I made the criminal complaint, he immediately was able to get rid of evidence. That's felony. Not to mention intimidating a witness for the last, who knows how long he's actually been doing this, you know? So I'm not satisfied until I see his mugshot, and even then, at the end of the day, he used Flock.
21: There was deleted body cam footage of his as well, wasn't there?
7: There was four officers that had, I pulled their policy first. I paid for their policy through Open Records, read the policy, cited where they violated the policy numerous times. I pointed out the timestamps in their body cameras because they were against, the whole department was against me, and I didn't want to give them any loopholes to be able to not sustain my complaint. They sustained four body camera violations against four of the six deputies on my property, and there were no repercussions. They had no disciplinary action. Some of them were muting their body cams for 20 minutes or more. Mills was taking his camera off while it was running and putting it in the car and walking away. I mean, it was just the most...
21: Yeah, that's egregious.
7: And I think it was awful.
21: Yeah, and that's absolutely
7: Flock,
21: egregious.
7: Mills used Flock. There's like five or six Flock cameras between my house and my son's apartment. After he spoke with my son at work, he went back to my son's apartment to see if his girlfriend was still at home. He said he had wanted to talk to her. Mind you, she wasn't a suspect of any crime. Neither was her vehicle involved in any crime. When she was not there, and he admitted to this in court when we had him on the stand, that he wanted to know where she went. That was it. Just wanted to know where she went. He could do it because he doesn't need a warrant. So he Flocked her real time. Every minute, he would hit refresh, refresh, refresh, and tracked her from her apartment to my house. And that's how he ended up at my house and sat outside my house for 20 minutes until I got home. And that's how we had our interaction. He was stalking my son's girlfriend is what he was doing.
21: Well, and when we talk about stalking, ladies and gentlemen, what you hear coming up in the next segment will literally truly blow your mind. It's kind of the meat of where we're going here afterwards, because it's the reason that Corporal Mills was fired eventually. And as I talked to you earlier today, I'm going to give the benefit of the doubt. I know they have to investigate it and so forth. I'm just glad he was fired on everything. And you'll find out why, ladies and gentlemen, when we come back. Greg, how much time do I have before we go to the break? We've got a minute. Natasha, really quick, in the next 30 seconds, he created a what page and did what with it? And then we'll go to the break.
7: A fake Facebook page called Not So Noble, and he stalked me and my children for 4 months.
21: Wait till you hear, ladies and gentlemen, what he put up on this page. Mind you, this was an active on-duty patrol officer involved in a case. In this case, well, needless to say, it's all coming out now, and it appears it goes a hell of a lot deeper than anybody ever thought. Ladies and gentlemen, you have a right to seek this information from your department. Please do so. It's called holding power accountable, and it must be done. These are constitutional violations playing out in real time. Now, Natasha has an ongoing case, which my prediction is, and I'll say it again on this mic, I don't believe that's going to go anywhere, particularly in light of what you're going to hear coming up next. And that includes a protective order against the deputy, and wait till you hear what happened with this page. It is absolutely outrageous, particularly for me, because it's right in my backyard. We'll be back. One more segment to go with Natasha and Chris. Don't go away.
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21: 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I want to go back to Natasha and Chris right away. Natasha, let's get into the crux of this now, because as you began seeking more information and becoming a citizen doing what you're supposed to do, which they believe is a thorn in their side. Obviously, I've been following this for quite some time, clearly not making any friends over at the department for obvious reasons. You find a Facebook page out there that's harassing you. Can you give us some more details on that and how you found out who was behind it and some of the meat there?
7: So I started getting some likes on my social media page, and I saw that it was this page, Not So Noble. And obviously the likes were to, you know, make me curious. So I would go to the page, and he actually made four pages. The first two I was able to get deleted relatively quickly, and then the third one he created it as like a creator-type page, so it was much harder to get Meta to delete. Eventually, he started taking images of, like, my minor son and posting them on there and was pushing out paid ads. And mind you, I did not know who this was. You know, I didn't know who the operator was at the time, right? Mm-hmm. And so he's, like, pushing out these ads and, like, disparaging my children, get tons of unredacted police and incident reports that of my children who were minors at the time, school police report. I mean, just anything. Like I said, I have four boys, so anything that they were ever around or, you know, related to in any relation, they were on this page. And it started gaining a lot of traction because he was paying for the ads. And I started getting a lot of people, you know, like sending them to me. I was getting I had people attacking me because of some of the things that he was saying. And I started getting scared for my children. I was very upset because I was afraid someone would harm us. And they were ruining my children, like just lying about my kids. And so I called the sheriff's department in July to make a criminal report. And I was crying and upset. And I'm like, you know, we send however many millions of dollars that Frank brags about this real-time intelligence center and all this technology we have. Like, I need help because I can't even get a protection order against anybody if I don't know who it is that's stalking and harassing us. And they just kind of, I would say, more or less laughed in my face, told me, oh, well, it's probably like First Amendment, you know, speech and whatever. So I took to Meta and started to, like, work calling them, you know, pretty vigorously trying to get this deleted. Eventually they started posting. They somehow got real, these were real images of, explicit images of me, like partial nudes or in lingerie, obtained those. They were like probably 8-10 years old, obtained those from somebody and started making an AI generated like replica of an OnlyFans page, and they were posting it on Facebook. And I was able to get those deleted relatively quickly, but then they created a Google Drive link and they were labeling it like OnlyFans proof, but they would also put like all the open records that they were pulling that weren't redacted. And at that point I knew it was somebody in the department. So I sent a message to that detective because I had him in text, and I said, oh, you know, like, are these explicit images of me that are being posted without my knowledge or consent, are those protected by the First Amendment too? And he was like, I don't know what you're talking about. You can call and make a report. And I didn't respond because any report I was making, like the last one I made, this person that was operating the page was just using it against me. So eventually I was able to get that third page deleted, and it was absolute torture. For 4 months he did this. He made a fourth page that did not gain as much traction, but he was attacking me and Chris and my attorney. And I was just trying to ignore it. Like, Chris would send me screenshots, it would come up on his thing, people, and I would just wouldn't even respond to those because I was like, you know, if I just imagine it's not there or nobody acknowledges it, the algorithm won't pick it up, because I couldn't do anything and I felt helpless, you know, nobody was helping me. So we had our Frank's motion on Friday, that Friday before we found out, and where Chris was able to ask him, you know, we had some informants who had let us know that they thought that Mills was involved, as well as his wife, on pulling some records on me and doing some things. So Chris had the brilliant knowledge to ask Mills on the stand if he was pulling records on me, and he said he admitted that he was, which shocked me. Wow. And then something told Chris to ask him, have you made fake profiles? And again, I didn't think about the not so no. I just thought he was just crazy and wanting to see what I was posting, you know, and because he told him, yeah, well, she blocked me, so I have to be able to see like what she says about me. And then that following Monday is when we got the email from the solicitor stating that Mills was responsible for creating and operating it. But, you know, since then we've been told, we haven't verified because, again, they're keeping it a secret. Like, I'm still the problem. But we've been told that the sheriff and a lot of upper command staff knew that this page existed, knew, allegedly, that he made it, and didn't do anything about it.
21: And so he's been
7: subpoenaed. Chris.
21: Yeah, the subpoenas. Chris, jump in real quick. We've got a couple minutes. What happens next? Because you nailed him. I saw this on the stand. You nailed him. I've seen the quotes. Okay, he admitted to it. He has since been fired after an investigation. Has GBI gotten involved in this yet? And what do you expect happens to him? And what do you expect happens to these bogus charges for Natasha? Is it even possible to continue this? And why won't they let this go? I mean, clearly, this deputy's got screws loose.
22: Well, so the first step here is the judge, when we were leaving court almost 3 weeks ago, instructed me and the prosecutor's office to send in our proposed dueling orders. So the judge listened to the testimony. He heard my arguments. I'm the only one who really filed any legal documents, so to speak, quoting any law. But nonetheless, the judge told me to go write up what I would like him to consider to be entered, and then he told the prosecutor to do the same thing. And so that's the deadline's Friday to do that. So I will send my order in, my proposed order. The prosecutor will send his in, and then the judge will sort of, I guess, go through it and pick and choose, I guess, what he's going to do. To me, this is black and white.
21: Oh, yeah.
22: Elementary constitutional law. The case should be thrown out. Should have been thrown out a long time ago. But part of the judge's ruling, too, is my continual complaints for the prosecutor's office, hiding the ball, not producing discovery, assuming that the judge is not just going to throw the case out. I've demanded that the judge order the prosecutor to turn over all their internal communications. When I say internal, the communications with Mills, anyone with the sheriff's office, anyone with the prosecutor's office. I quoted what I thought was pretty straightforward law, that this is Brady material. This is Giglio material. Yeah, they also did a video interrogation of my client's son's girlfriend within the past month. While this case is pending, they refused to produce it to us. We only knew about it because the girl told us about it. I made that a big issue to the judge. The judge told the prosecutor in the courtroom, send it to me. I still don't have it. Wow. But nonetheless, I sent an email to the prosecutor and all of the assistant prosecutors here in the courtroom asking, when are you going to give me all this evidence? Asking, are you going to dismiss the case? And I also asked Todd Hayes if he's going to recuse himself in his office from this case. He's ignored me.
21: Mess.
22: And I also asked him to tell me the source. How did you find out that was a former Officer Mills sent you this page? And he literally wrote back telling me if I didn't like it, file a motion. So all I guess right. That's what I'm going to do. I'm
7: going to
22: be
7: filing.
21: Hey, guys, I have to cut you guys off because we are getting ready to end this hour. Natasha, real quick, you're coming to the range with me, right? We got that worked out?
7: Yes.
21: Good deal. Yes. Natasha and I will go to the range, ladies and gentlemen. We'll post some of the photographs of training. Chris, guys, this is not the last time you're going to be on the program. I promise you, we're going to get back with you guys during the week and see what happens on Friday. Thank you for bringing this to our attention. Natasha, keep up the fight. It's been incredible watching you.
7: Thank you for having me.
21: Absolutely. Can't wait to bring you back. You as well, Chris. A warrior. Ladies and gentlemen, you have the proof that you have to fight for your rights. It's that simple. It's why we fight for our rights every single day. The other side, no matter what side it is, will never, ever, ever give up, regardless of what right we're talking about. And remember, it's the second that protects them all. Roundtable next.
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6: News this hour from Town Hall, I'm Mary Rose. Krista Pike's attorney says Tennessee's governor should commute Pike's death sentence to a life sentence after the failed execution. Stephen Farrell made the call on CNN's State of the Union, saying she has endured what he called a torturous attempt at executing her.
7: I think she has been put through some really, really bad mental torture and physical torture, and that at the very least, that deserves a commutation of her death sentence.
6: Farrell added that Pike remains in the hospital on a ventilator and is critically ill. Pike was set to be executed by lethal injection earlier this week, but survived two rounds of the drugs and was hospitalized. Officials believe the Fly Dubai co-pilot accused of stabbing his captain and trying to seize control of an Israel-bound plane acted alone. Correspondent Richard Boyd reports.
8: Media reports say U.S. officials briefed on the investigation and a former Israeli security official say the accused was a lone actor. NBC News says the U.S. officials stressed that the investigation of Wednesday's mid-air attack

0: When someone you love is hurting, what do you do? 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
7: Ronald Reagan understood that freedom sometimes requires more than quiet diplomacy. It requires moral clarity. On June 12, 1987, standing before the Brandenburg Gate in a divided Berlin, Reagan issued a direct challenge to Soviet leader Mikhail Gorbachev. Mr. Gorbachev, tear down this wall. The Berlin Wall was more than concrete and barbed wire. It represented a system that restricted movement, divided families, and denied millions the freedoms Americans often take for granted. Reagan refused to treat that division as permanent. He understood that free nations must be willing to identify the difference between liberty and oppression, and have the courage to say so. 2 years later, the Berlin Wall fell. Freedom survives when people refuse to accept tyranny as inevitable. So when freedom is challenged today, will we have the courage to defend it with the same clarity?
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0: 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Later in our show, we look forward to speaking with Jim Paff, regular contributor to the Roger Frank and William Show. Of course, he's the president of an outstanding grassroots organization based in Washington, the Conservative Caucus. And, of course, topic of all of our topics now from until the election day will be heavily oriented towards the upcoming elections and midterm elections. But right now, we're pleased to be joined by another regular contributor. In fact, the longest of all of our regular contributors, Grant Malloy, currently clerk of court and comptroller for Seminole County. Of course, served also very well for 8 years as Seminole County commissioner as well. And also served diligently and effectively in various grassroots organizations over the course of the last 20 or 30 years. And let's go to Grant Malloy right now. Hello, Grant. It's great to catch up with you.
1: Hey, Roger. Thanks for having me on your show. And as always, I appreciate you covering local issues. It's kind of hard to hear the inside scoop, but I appreciate you sharing that with your listeners.
0: No, thank you for your kind words. Of course, as you know, that's been a mission of our show from the very first show. And, of course, you were a guest on our very first show. And speaking of things happening locally and in fact, good things, your office, under your leadership, the clerk of court's office in Seminole County has received a very nice and prestigious award. Can you share about that with us?
1: Sure, I'd be happy to. I'm real excited. The Orlando Sentinel does their Top Workplaces Awards annually. Last year was the first year we ever won it, and we won it again for the second time. We came in number 12 of all mid-sized companies in Central Florida for having the best work environment, the best culture. It's something I've been working on for a while, and I got a really good team that's been backing me up. And all the studies show that when your office is effectively working well with each other inside the office, we're also going to be serving the public better, and that's what I've always been driving at since I've been there, is make our office work like Chick-fil-A, you know, treat you with respect, get you in and out as quick as possible, and just striving to be the best. So I'm really proud we won the Top Workplaces Award. I think it reflects a lot on how hard everybody's been working to treat people right. And, you know, often you go to government agencies and you don't get treated well. You know, it's a monopoly. And we just don't take that attitude. We treat everybody with respect. We want to help you with whatever your situation is, and sometimes it's a difficult situation with people that maybe might have a domestic violence issue or some other things going on. But we definitely want to be helpful as we help people navigate the services we provide.
0: No, congratulations. Well-deserved. And also let me add, you under your leadership, the clerk of court and comptroller's office does a wonderful job of making the workplace environment an enjoyable, a good place for your employees. And that's important, too. And as you know, that directly affects the kind of service that the citizens get because, you know, for obvious reasons.
1: Exactly, Roger. And there's other things that really transcend. You know, there's a lot of hand-wringing right now. If Amendment 3 passes, the world will end on, you know, all that sort of stuff. Clerks of courts throughout the state have been dealing with smaller budgets for the last 20 years. We have fewer employees. We have about 70 fewer employees than we had about 20 years ago. With you factor in inflation, we have less money. And we're getting the job done efficiently and effectively. And this is not just my office, but clerk's offices throughout the state. So you can do a better job without, you know, raising taxes and that sort of thing, and we're proving it. And part of that is we're doing it through technology.

0: and really good teamwork and thinking how do we do things better and smarter. And I think that's unique to clerks throughout the state of Florida. We tend to take a different attitude of how we get things done just because we have to operate like everybody else, you know, on a limited budget and do things smartly.
1: We're speaking with Grant Malloy on the Roger Franklin Williams Show. Of course, he's been a regular contributor for over 20 years to our program. He was a guest on our very first program, actually. Currently, of course, he's the clerk of court and comptroller for Seminole County, and just sharing with us about a wonderful award that the clerk's office in Seminole County received just recently, best place to work award from the Orlando Sentinel. And now, Grant, I'd like to kind of further explore this because, you know, as I know personally, and I know a lot of our listeners know as well, that you have a, you know, you're dedicated to the mission of serving the citizens, and you definitely understand the role of a of an elected official is to serve the citizens first and foremost. Now, you know, the reason I mention that, and you know, as you and I have talked about often from the time we first met, and I think as our listeners pretty much understand as well, unfortunately, there are a lot of people who hold public office at all levels that really don't have that, either understand that mission or you have lost focus of it. But can you talk about, and that's a whole other topic for another day in a way, but how, you know, your background coming from the private sector and even coming from the private sector in agriculture even may have influenced your perspective about public service?
0: Yeah, sure. I think the my background, where I came from, first of all, my dad had a small business. You know, my mom was a school teacher, so we were, you know, modest income. My folks started off very poor, so they worked very hard. So I saw that work ethic of hard work. And my dad was a big fan of Ronald Reagan. You know, I grew up in that era, and Reagan was great about talking about freedom and had clever lines like, you know, government's too big and takes too much of our money. And then, you know, I got involved in grassroots politics, which you mentioned, and started listening to economists. Like, I saw Walter Williams once, was a big hero of mine, and Alan Keyes and Thomas Sowell and some of these folks that really helped kind of open my eyes to what the role of government should be. And it should be to do limited things, do it well, but let you have as much of your own money and freedom to create things for you and your family. You know, you're smarter than a politician. And I ran a business for 25 years. When you run a business and you're doing everything from payroll to supplies to accounts receivable and all of that and logistics, you have to pivot a lot. And my background is, you know, running a greenhouse business with tropical foliage plants. We'd ship through the country. And when I took this office over, it wasn't really on my radar. The previous clerk retired. She encouraged me to run. I knew the comptroller function's extremely important because we have the checkbook and savings account for the county commissioner, so we need to be a good steward of tax money. And, you know, I upset the insiders and got in there. And it's been a great opportunity. It's been a challenge. But I think that background has really helped me see things differently because it's really not about me. It's about serving the public, and it's about my team. I just happen to be, you know, the name on the door.
1: Friends, we're speaking with Clerk of Court for Seminole County, Grant Malloy. He's also the Comptroller for Seminole County, and we're talking about a variety of topics, but especially about the wonderful award that the Clerk's Office in Seminole County have just been awarded by the Orlando Sentinel in their best places to work and endeavors.
0: And I'd like to share another award, if I could, and talk a little bit on the comptroller side.
1: Yeah, and definitely. We have a break coming up, so we'll take the break, and then when we come back, we'll continue to speak with Clerk of Court for Seminole County and Comptroller for Seminole County, Grant Malloy. Yeah, I would, if you'd like to, when we come back, and you don't have to if you don't want to, but talk a little bit. I'd like to talk some about Amendment 3, because I think that's one of the more interesting things on the ballot coming up in Florida, and I've got some strong feelings about it too. So, but if you'd like to talk about that, we can do that too when we come back.
0: Sure, and I like to talk about some of the tools we have for transparency in government for people in Seminole County to see what's going on with your tax money.
1: Another great thing. Well, friends, we'll continue to speak with Clerk of Court for Seminole County, Comptroller for Seminole County, Grant Malloy, on the Roger Franklin Williams Show a little bit later. We look forward to speaking with another regular contributor to our show, Jim Paff, who's the president of the Conservative Caucus, which many of you know is a very influential and impactful grassroots organization based out of Washington, D.C. Of course, it was founded by Howard Phillips, who was well known. And in fact, I came across, became aware of the Conservative Caucus back when my father was a member back in the 1980s. But anyway, before we go to that break, I want to give a word about our friend James Malby and all the great hardworking guys at Malby's Tree Service. 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Friends, we'll be right back on the Roger Frank and Williams Show with Seminole County Clerk of Court and Comptroller Grant Malloy.
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13: 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Good to have you here for the Roger Franklin Williams Show. And now, back to the studio, here's Roger Franklin Williams.
1: Friends, welcome back to the Roger Franklin Williams Show. It's great to be with you this morning. Always enjoy the time we have together these Sunday mornings, and I appreciate the opportunity to join you. Of course, this is another edition of our Roger Franklin Williams Show 2026 election series. Midterm elections are just about a month away now. And, of course, it's I don't need to emphasize to you the importance. And we'll be talking more about that, actually, with Jim Paff when he joins us a little bit later. Right now we're speaking with Grant Malloy, Clerk of Court and Comptroller for Seminole County. Before we go back to Grant, of course, I want to remind you that the Roger Franklin Williams Show is presented by Christner's Prime Steak and Lobster, and by Gatorland, the alligator capital of the world in Orlando, Florida. 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Now back to Seminole County, Clerk of Court and Comptroller Grant Malloy. And, you know, in the first segment, Grant, you shared with us about a wonderful award your office received recently from the Orlando Sentinel in their Best Workplace series. And you shared with us there's another word on the comptroller side that you'd like to talk about.
0: Yes, and it's called the Triple Crown of Finance. It comes from the Government Officers Finance Association, and the Triple Crown Award is for a county that gets awards for excellence in financial reporting for the Citizens Financial Report, for the Annual Comprehensive Financial Report, and for the Annual Budget. Now, the county puts together the budget, so they're part of the picture here, and we work with them on the annual comprehensive report. But mainly the other two is really done by my team, and I think this is the fifth year we got it. It's something fairly new to Seminole County. But it just goes to show you the quality of accounting and transparency in Seminole County government. And all of these are available on SeminoleClerk.org. You can see the financial reports. And I mentioned transparency before the break. I believe every office, not just mine, and I would challenge any city, any constitutional officer to do this, is to put your checkbook online. We have the Clerk of Court checkbook online at SeminoleClerk.org. You can see anything we spend out of the checkbook. And we also have the County Commission's checkbook. Those are the two checkbooks I have. But, you know, I really think we have a right to know, and it shouldn't have to be a public records request to go find out, you know, what is happening with our money, right? It's our money. So that's something we put in place a while back, too. So I'm all about, you know, service, yes, and making sure that people have access to the information they need, you know, to make intelligent decisions and to know what's going on.
1: You know, another powerful concept in our constitutional democratic republic, transparency, so that citizens can, of course, observe, closely observe our elected officials. And, you know, once again, don't need to even belabor the point that as we all know, that always doesn't happen and you know, poor service, if you will, non-transparency happens all too often at all levels. And it's just kind of an inherent part of the system. Really appreciate the work that you're doing to really uphold a high standard of service for our citizens in all different areas, all various areas. You know, and as I said before, it comes from your understanding and your commitment of the constitutional role that elected officials play in our constitutional democratic republic, and that is first and foremost to serve the citizens. Now, can you talk about maybe if you'd like to take a step back and talk a little bit about your service on the Seminole County Commission, because you know you really had tremendous accomplishments there under in many cases very difficult circumstances, and you know, you entered a culture that, you know, shall we say, wasn't always dedicated to serving the citizens. And, you know, you had a lot of accomplishments in terms of things like holding taxes down, trying to hold the line on expenses, making Seminole County government transparent. But would you like to talk about some of and I suspect that experience really helps you now in the job that you have now as clerk of court and comptroller. But would you care to share a little
0: sure.
1: bit, reminisce a little bit about your service on the Seminole County Commission?
0: Sure. You're going in the way back machine there, because I got elected in 96. But one of the things I push for, and most governments are doing this now, is to televise our commission meetings. That was something that got started when I was there. Always held the line on tax increases. Every time the government raises taxes, it's taking money out of your wallet and taking freedom away. So I was always a hawk on that. One of the things I just pushed for, too, was just to get back to the basics, such as what is county and city government supposed to do? Like, we didn't maintain sidewalks. We had a lot of, at the time, dirt roads in Seminole County still that had a lot of traffic on them and were falling apart. So it was go back to some of those core services of taking care of the things that we put in place. And I was not a fan of going heavy in debt. I would vote against those type of things, going into debt without voter approval. I really think there ought to be more, you know, checks and balances on local government. And part of the reason I think you got Amendment 3 here is because cities and counties in general have been growing at exponential rates. And I know our property taxes have been going up like mine. I think I paid $700 extra last year to a couple hundred dollars this year. So it's while I was there, I was just fighting for common sense. And what I find in general is common sense and government are kind of like water and oil. You can put them in a blender. And after you turn it off, it'll separate back out. And it's hard to mix the two, which correlate back to the clerk's office. It's kind of nice that I have I can manage it in a way that's responsible, and I don't have to get, you know, two or three other votes to do it. We can just do it, and my team's on board, and we can serve the public very well because it's a lot easier to manage than dealing with a big board somewhere.
1: Friends, we're glad you're joining us this morning on the Roger Franklin Williams Show. Right now we're speaking with Grant Malloy. He's the clerk of court and comptroller for Seminole County. And now I would like to go over and talk about Amendment 3 because it kind of fits right in with what we're talking about right now. And, you know, as I'm seeing this, observing this kind of play out, it seems like most elected officials at the county level and even the city level are opposed to Amendment 3. And, you know, you've got some outliers like yourself and some others, but, you know, a lot of certain constitutional officers seem to be opposing it. And not only opposing it, but, you know, you see all these scare tactics about, oh, my God, this is going to get cut and services are going to be cut and we won't be able to maintain law and order anymore. And, you know, this is going to get cut. And, I mean, to me, it's pretty transparent that these are just scare tactics, you know, to preserve the status quo, if you will, because, you know, a lot of people internally, which includes a lot of elected officials at the county and local levels, don't want to do the hard work of trimming those budgets and upsetting the status quo, if you will. But I'd like to get your thoughts on it.
0: Well, a couple things I have thoughts on this is, first of all, we need to think why we're here. And we're here because government is growing too fast everywhere, and taxes are going up, or it's getting harder and harder for the cost of living. So the reason we're here is because government's growing too fast. And so this idea pops up to kind of rein it in a bit. Is the thing worded the way I would? You know, no, I would do things a little differently, but it's what we have on the ballot right now. I do like reducing the 10% to 5% on non-homestead properties. I like that idea. But if you go back in history to 1935 when Florida put the first homestead exemption in, it was $5,000. And most homes back then were under $5,000. So a lot of people didn't, you know, property taxes is a growing bill that has increased more in recent memory here in this state, and it's just getting higher and higher. So the reason we have this here is because government's growing too quick. And I find it interesting that governments, generally speaking across the state, will say, oh, we don't like this idea. We support property tax reform, but not this. Well, what is it? What do you support? I don't hear any other, you know, proposals coming forward. And in Seminole County, they raised three taxes, gas tax, electricity tax, property tax last year. So it, instead of complaining, you know, about others pointing this out, I wish local governments would do a better job of not spending every penny they get and return some of it back to the taxpayers. And I'll give you an example. I mentioned our office, the clerk funding, because we operate through fees. Last year, or as we're closing out this year, I think our spending cap was $10.4 million. We're going to return $2 million back to the state of Florida and fees that we're not allowed to spend, back to the trust fund of the clerks. And if you go back 20 years ago, it was $10.5 million. If you factor inflation, it would be more like $15 million. So government needs to do a better job. If Amendment 3 passes or fails, I hope it's a wake-up message to cities and counties throughout the state to rein this in a bit and you know, you not spend every penny you get. Return some of it back to the people through lower tax rates through the years. And that's a good model to have, kind of like a taxpayer bill of rights is something we should have.
1: No, thank you for sharing your perspective on it. Yes, and of course, you know, Amendment 3, I could have done a better job of explaining it, but it's the amendment that, you know, basically would, you know, alleviate some of the tax burden on homeowners in terms of the homesteaded homes for homeowners. And certainly I support Amendment 3. Means I'll be voting yes. And of course, it's being debated hotly in all sectors right now around Florida. But Grant, it's great to catch up with you. Thanks for sharing your perspective on Amendment 3 and also great information from the clerk's office and the Office of the Comptroller in Seminole County.
0: Well, thank you, Roger. And SeminoleClerk.org is the website where folks can access the open checkbook, the financial reports, as well as see all the services of the clerk's office, including our free property fraud alert system, which everybody should be signing up for.
1: Wonderful. I encourage everybody to go check it out in Seminole County that needs to interact with government.
0: Thanks, Roger.
1: Thank you, Grant Malloy. Friends, we'll take another break. We'll be back. We're going to talk election 2026 with Jim Paff. He's the president of the Conservative Caucus, Washington-based grassroots organization that is very impactful and influential in preserving and advancing our constitutional liberties. We'll be right back on the Roger Franklin Williams Show.
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14: With SRN News, I'm John Scott. President Trump coming to San Antonio next week for a rally featuring Senate candidate Ken Paxton. A Republican National Committee official says the president will speak Wednesday at the Freeman Coliseum. Paxton will speak at the rally, as will Republican congressional candidate Carlos de la Cruz. President Trump telling supporters to pretend he's on the ballot in the midterm elections. He urged the crowd at Vandalia Butler High School, that's near Dayton, Ohio, to support incumbent Republican Senator John Huston. Officials believe the fly-by co-pilot accused of stabbing his captain and trying to seize control of an Israeli-bound plane acted alone. Officials stress that investigation still in its early stages. An intense search continues for six people missing in a crash of a medical evacuation jet off the coast of Massachusetts. This is SRN News.
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1: Friends, welcome back to the Roger Franklin Williams Show. It's great to be with you today. Of course, we are now about a month away from the all-important midterm elections of 2026. Of course, early voting in Florida starts about 10 days or so before that. So we're getting right there. And, of course, the elections are very important, as we've been talking about almost every show all year. We look forward to being joined right now in just a moment by Jim Paff, regular contributor of the Roger Franklin Williams Show. He's on the phone from Washington, where he's calling as the president of an outstanding, influential, and impactful organization, the Conservative Caucus, which has been important, very vital in American politics for over 50 years now, in fact, in advancing, help us to protect and advance our constitutional liberties. Before we go to Jim Paff, of course, I want to remind you the Roger Franklin Williams Show is presented by Christner's Prime Steak and Lobster and by Gatorland, the alligator capital of the world in Orlando, Florida. 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It's where they sell the best, and they fix the rest. Now let's go to Jim Paff, president of the Conservative Caucus, joining us from Washington. You know, Jim, a lot of, you know, very, very interesting and very important topics just over the past several days, even, or weeks. And, of course, at the top of the list are the crucial midterm elections. Can you share with where would you like to start our conversation?
21: Well, I think people are probably really curious about what do the elections look like? What will it be like? And what are the outcome going to be? And I would say at this stage, it is hard to determine what the actual outcome will be. But we're getting close to a time when that'll be possible. My current projection is that I actually do think that Republicans are going to hold the Senate, and that, but it's kind of up in the air on the House. So my current read is that there are about 210 seats. By the way, the majority has to get to 218 seats in the House. There are about 210 seats that Republicans are pretty safe on, or relatively safe on. I guess a few on the edges might go one way or the other, but still, I'd say about 210 they have roughly locked in. Democrats have about 206 locked in, and I think the number is 26 that are undecided. Or not 26, 16, I think, that are undecided. So what we're trying to figure out is what's going to happen with those more toss-up seats. Again, and everybody has it somewhere between 25 and 16 toss-ups. I have to say that there is a very real chance that Democrats are going to take control of the House, but I do not see Republicans as out of the possibility of keeping the House. And there's going to be a lot that's determined over the next 30-plus days that we have left, because the dynamic's going to change along the way. We're just getting into early voting season, so there are votes getting locked in states like Virginia, New Hampshire, and some others, where mail ballots are going out or early voting is available. And that's not going to change with dynamics. So there's roughly 70-80% of votes in states that do early voting in that time period while they're doing early voting, that 70-80% of them are going to maybe be switched by the time you get to election day. So it's important for everyone to know what's going on right now, and I'm trying to tell people who support President Trump, you better get out and vote as quickly as possible and fully as possible, because things could get really dicey over the next 2 years if Democrats take over the House.
1: No, I agree, and I think well stated and accurately stated. You know, something we've been talking about all year on our show. And the first thing I would say about it is really encourage every listener, which we kind of do all the time since we've been on the air, but encourage every listener to do what you can personally and not to be persuaded by, you know, projections, if you will, either negative or positive. But just I think it's going to be incumbent upon every person, every citizen, to not just show up and vote, but to try to influence other votes that we can influence to vote for the Republicans. Because yeah, there are some inherent liabilities on the Republican side this time. You know, one of is just generally speaking in American politics, and this has nothing to do with left, right, Republican or Democrat. It's just kind of one of the, you know, quirks, if you will, of our system, is that oftentimes the party in power in the White House does not fare well in the midterm congressional elections. That just means we just have to work harder at the grassroots level. And then, of course, the $4 gas prices aren't helping anything. And that means a lot to a lot of people that aren't a super partisan in the situation. So the point is, I would just encourage all of our listeners, first of all, not to get discouraged. It is a challenging environment, but which doesn't mean Republicans can't do well. But I think it's going to come down to every citizen accepting the initiative and the responsibility to influence as many votes as we can.
21: Well, and let me say, Roger, I don't want people, when they're hearing me, and I track it all day, every day, I don't want them hearing me to think that, wow, this is going to be really tough. It actually may be very easy, but there's much easier than we see. But there's a problem that is out there. Part of it, totally understandable, but the other part, kind of strange in my mind. The part that I totally get is people are frustrated with higher gas prices right now. Many of those people are frustrated with the war and the Iran war that keeps lingering on. And I get that too. I mean, honestly, I come from a more, from a Christian perspective, a more libertarian way of thinking about the size and scope of government. In fact, I call it constitutionalist, because I think the Constitution is a very libertarian document in the fundamental core of it. I think that I also I'm not a big fan of war. I think that we need to, as Christians, but I think in general, philosophically, we need to look at just war theory, which is the only wars that are even halfway acceptable, and all wars bad, all wars evil, but the only just wars are ones that we're doing to defend ourselves. And I get that some people are like, do we really need to be involved in Iran? I think that the president has made some positive arguments with that. But the reality is, that's a challenge for a lot of people. And I get that. But the alternatives are so horrible, and the successes that have happened in the Trump administration have actually been far greater than a lot of people think about at times like this. And they become hard to communicate in election time. And even worse, around the country, when it comes to Republicans in Congress, we've got a lot of bad communicators who, frankly, haven't done a good job of making the case. And then the last part of that is that, as I've said on your show and many times over the last couple of years, the weak part of the Donald Trump agenda is Republicans in Congress, who, frankly, for the most part, have been pretty weak. Now, we have great people like Byron Donalds from Florida and Governor DeSantis and some others that have been really fantastic about doing the right things. But there have been a whole lot of others that have been very frustrating. So, but yeah, that's my second part of it. And I think you can't let it discourage you so much that you don't encourage people to go and make their stand. And then for everyone who's a Christian out there listening, you are responsible to do something in your society to advance, obviously, primarily the gospel, but beyond that, just advance good. And if you're not voting then you're not doing that. You're actually violating that principle, because you should be involved at every level of culture in some way. So I would just encourage people, don't be discouraged. Just go make your stand at the election box.
1: Yeah, absolutely. Perfectly stated in all of your points. And, yeah, without going off on this tangent, and we've talked about this before when you've joined us, I agree with you about the war in Iran, and I certainly understand the frustration there. I would even go so far as to say it was a mistake. Now, when it originally, attacked, I did make the statement on the show, well, I'm going to trust President Trump on this. I don't feel great about it, but hey, you know, he's certainly got a great track record. And but anyway, without getting off that tangent, yeah, it's just one more log on the fire of challenges for this election. But like you said, it's just, you know, don't get discouraged by it. Just understand the landscape and realize everybody's just got to work harder to influence other votes. And yeah, would like to pick up, and we have a break coming up. Hopefully you can stay with us after we come back from the break. But I will say one thing going into the break. This is just a statement, but it's in along the lines of what you just outlined, kind of defining the parameters of this election. It's just eternally frustrating to me that so many voters have such short memories, you know, because as you said, Trump has done, you know, almost immeasurable number of outstanding things. So he stubs his toe a couple of times. And we got $4 gas prices. Okay, but look at everything that he's done. Look at the body of work in both terms. But I just can't understand. Part of it's the influence and the power of the mainstream media, and I get that, or the fake news and all that. But you know, because to me, the COVID years, the lockdowns, the mandatory vaccinations, the mandatory mask, you know, people being fired from career jobs, including our military, because they didn't get a vaccination that proved to be not only worthless, but possibly even destructive. I mean, to me, that's vivid in my mind. I don't quite understand why it's not in so many other people. And the only thing apparently in most people's mind now is $4 gas prices. But anyway, I just had to vent a little bit on that. But we'll kind of pick up our conversation when we come back. Friends, we're speaking with Jim Paff. He's the president of the Conservative Caucus, and we'll be right back just to speak with him on the Roger Franklin Williams Show.
4: The talk of your town, the answer.
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1: Friends, welcome back. We're glad you're joining us today. It's great to be with you on the Roger Franklin Williams Show, presented by Christner's Prime Steak and Lobster, and by Gatorland, the alligator capital of the world in Orlando, Florida. 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In fact, that's where I take my car. I've been taking it there for over 20 years. Now back to Jim Paff, President of the Conservative Caucus. You know, we went to break. You were outlining kind of the parameters of this election, some of the challenges for the Republicans of being able to maintain the House, which is certainly doable, but also going to be challenging. Hopefully, maintaining the Senate as well, which losing that would be a complete disaster. And some of the reasons, outlining the landscape. Now, can you share with us, I would like to talk specifically from a nuts and bolts perspective about the Senate, and I am a little concerned, and I have a tendency to be overly pessimistic, as our listeners know, but I'm a little concerned about the Senate right now. But how do you see, from your perspective in Washington, some of the seats that are up for grabs, and how do you think they're going to go?
21: Well, when people look at the map of seats that are commonly being discussed as being in play, those typically include North Carolina, Texas, which is an odd one, Ohio, Michigan, Iowa. These are kind of the ones that are typically talked about. I would just let people know, and Maine, obviously, for Susan Collins. I would say, you're going to be very surprised what the outcome is by when we come to November 3rd, because Minnesota had a Democrat senator for a long period of time now, almost 20 years. Only Democrat senators. That thing is really in play. And Michelle Tafoya, the person there running on the Republican side, former broadcaster, she's doing a fantastic job, and it really looks possible that she's going to do well. I would also say that New Hampshire is very much in play, and no one would have anticipated that going into this election season, but it is very possible to win. John Sununu, a former senator who had left the Senate, and as a former governor as well, is running on the Republican side and is running very strongly. I still think Georgia is potentially in play, although it's a little bit further out. But the point I'm making is the outcomes and who ends up winning is going to be a lot different than what people think right now. But I still think, by my numbers, I still think that Republicans could hold the Senate with 51, 52 seats, and that there's an outside chance they could expand on their majority. There are still some dynamics that are not helping Democrats out very much at all. And that largely out there because New Hampshire and Michigan and Minnesota are all potential flips away from Democrats. And yet, I look up in Kansas, and Roger Marshall, oddly, in what is considered a very red state, is in big trouble. And to be candid, he's a very weak, he's a sitting senator, so the incumbency probably will help him get over the finish line. But he's honestly a very weak candidate this year compared to his opponent, who is a James Tallarico bad, woke, so-called Christian minister from the Kansas City area. But he's very articulate, and he's gaining a lot of traction. So there's just a lot up in the air right now. But at the end of the day, I still think Republicans should be able to keep control. You never know for sure, but I feel fairly confident about that. In fact, I feel confident that Ken Paxton for whatever negatives he may have and challenges that he's having, I still think he'll pull it out in Texas.
1: Thank you for sharing great insights. And friends, we're speaking with our regular contributor, Jim Paff, president of the Conservative Caucus. He's joining us from Washington, D.C. Of course, most of you are familiar with the Conservative Caucus. They've, for over 50 years, they've been at the front lines of fighting for and helping to advance constitutional principles in America, of course, founded by Howard Phillips. Now I'd like to talk about specifically the one of the dynamics of this election that's new or unique is the rise of just overtly leftist candidates, credible candidates. And what I mean by credible, candidates with legitimate chances to win. They call themselves a democratic socialist, which I even hate to even use that term because democratic has nothing to do with it. But a communist would be closer to it. But to put a finer point on it, some of these candidates, Democrat socialist candidates, are first of all overtly for overthrowing our capitalist system and going full-blown socialist. But even above that, a lot of them are even overtly explicit about saying that they don't like America. They want to change it fundamentally. They want to throw out our Constitution. They want to throw out our institutions such as our justice system or change it radically. They don't believe in America, and they're very explicit about saying that, and they want to literally turn things completely upside down to the point where what their vision for what the kind of country they want to have is exactly the opposite of the America that we know and love. But what do you make of this phenomenon? And what I mean by it specifically, how do these people get so much support, and how did there come to be so many of them? We've got them right here in Central Florida.
21: Yeah, well, the thing that is most important to note about the rise of these people is that, well, actually, there are quite a few things. So let me just lay out a list. First of all, back in the 1990s, there was, for those who remember what was going on then, there was the rise of the so-called religious right, which is really just people in the evangelical community that were voting consistently Republican. It goes all the way back to Jerry Falwell in the 1970s. Starting an organization called the Moral Majority, where he really wanted to assert moral principle in the public square, not just in politics, but mostly in politics, and encourage people to in the church to get involved and to hold their politicians accountable in a time when so many in Christian churches had this idea that, we don't do politics. You can't have anything to do with that. A very false notion, and frankly, a very unbiblical one, because even in the Bible and when you read church history, Christians were involved in the cultural and political sphere, very, very strongly so. But by the 1990s, that wave that began in the 70s really reached its crescendo with my former boss, Dr. James Dobson. I worked at Focus on the Family and worked with Dr. Dobson, really was in setting the stage for a powerful voting bloc in conservative majorities. It freaked Democrats out. Why? Because they were moving more and more away from any sense of our Judeo-Christian heritage in terms of the foundations of what our government is about. And they were attracting more and more left of center way of thinking, and even somewhat a godless way of thinking. They didn't want, the separation of church and state was one of their dogmas leading into the late 90s. By the time George Bush versus Al Gore race in 2000 came, which anyone that was alive in Florida knows about intimately. As that whole thing was playing out in Florida with the recounted votes and then the recounted votes of votes, and then ultimately the Supreme Court stepping in to stop the what it felt was an excessive attempt to try to find votes that didn't exist, Democrats just went apoplectic. Since that time, they've been working very hard, frankly, to change our voting systems. In 2003-04, you started to see the initial legal cases to change how we did voting, to go to more mail voting, to go to computer machines. And all of this was a radical transformation of our voting system that favored Democrats in the outcome. And the reason they did that is they knew they couldn't continue to win if they didn't change the same-day, paper-ballot-focused type of voting, precinct-by-precinct counting, that we did all the way up until the early 2000s. I've been saying a lot lately that for the first 230 years of our country's history, our election system was really the gold standard. Even when you would have problems here and there. They were very small and had very little effect. Those changes in our voting patterns have had a massive effect. So that's one area. But along the way, you had the rise of what's called the Squad, the AOC, Alexandria Ocasio-Cortez. And they were radical left members of the House, and Nancy Pelosi brought them in rather than trying to fight them. And that influence has filled the Democrat Party with very radical leftists. So to answer your question about the DSA members, that's what's led to this. In other words, this rise of these Democrat, so-called Democrat socialists, which I agree with you, are communists, is really says something about what the Democrat Party already is. It is a radical left party. It has, long before the Squad came on the scene, been trying to undermine the Constitution for some time. It has utilized the courts to, for example, get Roe v. Wade happening, protecting Roe v. Wade by constantly going against pro-life nominees that any Republican president would put up. They've used the court system to manage policy because they couldn't win legislatively. And I think that's going to start to somewhat turn around, but they have been going away from the Constitution more and more. So the rise of the Democrat Socialists is evidence of what Democrats have been doing for a long period of time. And it represents a moment in history when the Democrat Party is not even an American party anymore. They do want to overthrow the Constitution. They are embracing these Democrat Socialists, saying they want to get rid of the Senate and put the president under the House of Representatives. They literally want to create a Politburo in the House of Representatives. I mean, this is, I'm not exaggerating when I say this is what they're wanting to do. So this is a dangerous time. I don't know how many people of these Democrat Socialists will actually get elected. I suspect some will, certainly in the New York City area where you have three Democrat Socialist congressional candidates in very blue districts that are likely to get elected. We're going to see this emerge on the national scene in a way we never have, even beyond what we're seeing now. And it's going to be very interesting to see how that plays out. But I do think the American people are resisting it.
1: Well, thank you. Thank you for a tremendous, tremendous tutorial on where we stand at this moment in American politics before the crucial midterm elections on November 3rd. Jim Paff, president of the Conservative Caucus. Jim, it's always great to speak with you. Thanks for joining us today.
21: Thanks, Roger.
1: Friends, it's been great to be with you. Have a wonderful Sunday. Thank you.
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7: News this hour from Town Hall. I'm John Scott. The U.S. Coast Guard is searching for six people still missing after a medical transport jet went down off the coast of Massachusetts. As of this morning, Rear Admiral Matt Lake said crews did locate a debris field associated with the missing aircraft in the waters near Nantucket.
8: Our search remains ongoing. Coast Guard crews, along with our partners from the New York National Guard, their air rescue wing, along with Massachusetts authorities, have searched approximately 2,840 square miles over about 53 and a half hours.
7: Ground controllers lost contact with a Gulfstream G-100 early Saturday morning. The Latitude Air Ambulance jet was carrying a medical evacuation from Bermuda to Boston Logan when it disappeared from radar. The United States removing all of its B-1 bombers from an air base in the United Kingdom. That's following security concerns over a suspected terror plot. Correspondent Richard Boyd.
10: The Pentagon says about a dozen bombers stationed at RAF Fairford have returned to the U.S. but remain ready for combat missions. The move follows the arrest of six suspects accused of plotting an attack on the base, with U.K. officials saying there are strong indications Iran was involved. The suspects were later released on bail as British authorities continue investigating while Iran denies involvement.
7: The U.S. has also increased security at other military bases in Britain where American fighter jets are stationed. President Trump praising Alabama's Republican candidate for governor, Tommy Tuberville, and other midterm candidates in Mobile on Friday night. In his midterm push, the president told supporters they have to get out and vote. Mr. Trump pumping up Republican candidates as he celebrated the groundbreaking of Mobile's new $4 billion bridge. Then on Saturday, the president was in Ohio to endorse Republican Senator John Husted. More from townhall.com.
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8: From the wild world of DC politics to America's culture clash, brace yourself for the reality check you've been waiting for. 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
9: Well, here's a reality check that people don't like to hear. Israel's the good guy. The United States is the good guy. Iran is the bad guy. Terrorists, bad. Freedom fighters, good. Welcome in. That's a view that might be heresy around these parts. We are, after all, in Southern California. Blue, blue, blue Los Angeles. Welcome in to a Friday episode of the Mike Gallagher Show in L.A. for our big Town Hall 2026 tomorrow. It's going to be a huge event. They got over 1,000 people coming to see Adam Carolla and Steve Hilton and Nick Shirley and Nick Sorter and Larry Elder and Larry O'Connor and Alex Marlowe and Jennifer Horn and, yes, Mike Gallagher. Can't wait to see you at the Ambassador Auditorium. There might be some tickets left. You may not be too late. You can go to the websites and figure out where and how to get there.

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0: From the wild world of D.C. politics to America's culture clash, brace yourself for the reality check you've been waiting for. 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
1: Gosh, it's great to have you here, and we are in the Salem News Channel Southern California studios. We're in Los Angeles getting ready for tomorrow's big event, huge town hall. They got over 1,000 people coming. AM 870, The Answer, here in Los Angeles, and the Reagan Gold Group are presenting Town Hall 2026, and they invited me to be a part of it. I'm going to do a 9/11 tribute that I'm actually pretty proud of. I think people in here in Los Angeles will like the presentation of looking back 25 years ago. I'll also be on a panel with my colleagues and friends, Larry Elder, Larry O'Connor, Alex Marlowe, Jennifer Horn. I just saw Jen down the hall here doing her terrific morning show, The Morning Answer, here on AM 870. The Answer, Steve Hilton, who was mocked by Mayor Karen Bass yesterday for his British accent. I don't know. They're getting a little desperate, although every poll suggests Steve cannot win. I keep reminding myself that the world said Donald Trump cannot win either, so who knows. Nick Shirley's going to be here, the YouTube sensation, the young man who's uncovering all kinds of fraud all over America. So it's going to be a big event, and I'm honored to be a part of it, and I hope to see you there. There are some tickets left, am870theanswer.com, am870theanswer.com for your tickets to tomorrow's Town Hall 2026 at the Ambassador Auditorium in Pasadena, California. It's so funny because there are people here I love so much. And when you say things like, I hate Los Angeles, it's kind of like people have said to me all my life, I hate New York, I hate New York. And I get it. You know, you got to have a stomach for it. And that's exactly

0: how I feel about L.A. You got to have a stomach for Los Angeles. You got to be prepared to go an hour and 37 minutes in an Uber from the airport to the hotel in Glendale, California. Glendale's not exactly, you know, Mexico. Hour and 40 minutes, because you just crawl along in the traffic. It's really kind of an, I'll say it and I'll get in trouble for saying it, but I'm going to say it anyway. It's an awful place to live and work. I don't know how people do it. I said that to Jen last night. How do you do this? And she just gave me that knowing grin. You either get it or you don't. And I think it's like being in New York. You go in New York, same thing. You got to have a stomach for it. You get on the train, people are going to be yelling. You might get lit on fire. Somebody's going to urinate, or worse, on the street corner. You're going to get panhandled at every corner. You're going to, the stench of marijuana is everywhere. The trash, the potholes. And yet, people say, it's New York. It's New York, it's the Yankees, it's theater, it's restaurants, it's the best of everything, it's everything, the museums, the bustle. I grew up my whole life dreaming of someday living and working in New York. Got there, been there, done that, not all it's cracked up to be. And it's the same with Los Angeles. I mean, I said to the bat out of hell driving Uber driver yesterday, because Waymo doesn't quite extend where I wanted it to go. I can't take any Waymos out here like I can in Phoenix. And Waymo, that's the ride of the future. Elon's robo-taxis, that's the ride of the future. Please, dear Lord, let me live long enough to not have to get in the back seat of an uncomfortable black Chevy Suburban with Bruno driving like a bat out of hell on the freeways to get me for an hour and 40 minutes, braking and accelerating and stopping and starting and zooming. He was awful, awful. Give me a Waymo or a robo-taxi where I got no interaction with another human being and they drive perfectly. Because you know what? That day is coming. That's not a fantasy. That's reality. That's reality. And I kind of love it. I kind of love the new technology. I love AI. I love ChatGPT and Grok and what's the new one? Muse. Now I found Muse. It's amazing what wonders this technology is presenting to the average American. It's an astounding thing. Wait till AI tries to tackle the traffic problem in L.A. I mean, what, you can't figure out high-speed rail, Governor Newsom? You can't add roads? You can't put up what's wrong? You think it ought to take an hour and 40 minutes to get from LAX to Glendale on a Thursday afternoon? And everybody just puts up with it. Because I guess there is no alternative other than to move. And a lot of people are moving. A lot of people are leaving. A lot of people are saying, enough, I can't live this way. It's what I said about New York. I don't want to live that way. I mean, they let a I know I use that example a lot, but they literally lit a woman on fire on the subway, and people just basically yawned. Oh, well. Oh, well. She wasn't rich and famous. She was just an ordinary New Yorker minding her business, and some lunatic lit her on fire, burned her alive. She stood there, flames coming off her body on the subway in New York City, and people acted like that was just another day in Manhattan. Sitting in a car for an hour and 40 minutes, bumper-to-bumper traffic, miserable, yesterday in Los Angeles. That's just another day in Los Angeles. And, you know, there is a reality to life being recognized in a way that you don't have to live your life this way. And you don't have to live your life in a cave. You don't have to live your life refusing to advance. I know people for years, they refused to get a cell phone. They wouldn't be on a computer. They didn't like fax machines. They didn't like anything. And I get it. I get it. Change is hard. And there is a practical challenge to AI. And I think about this all the time. All the jobs that are being lost. And I get it. I know. And it's terrible. You know how many New York cab drivers or even L.A. car service workers, drivers are out of work when the robo-taxis take over? Not going to be any real drivers? I get it. So you can either, as the Washington State texter who's criticizing me for embracing this new world we're in, this brave new world, because I'm not being sensitive to the jobs that are being lost, you can bay at the moon, Washington State, or you can accept that this is where we are. And Americans aren't going to reject it. When you see the benefits that technology offers, you'll never go back. You'll never want to go back. And this is the battle right now. And Trump sees it, I think, more clearly than anybody. That's why he's resisting guardrails. He's resisting government regulations. Because he knows how humanity...
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1: I was on the phone this week with one of my friends from Chapter. I'm so grateful to get to tell you about Chapter. I've been behind in this microphone and in front of these cameras for years and years, and so honored to tell you the truth that the response you've given us, thanks to our partnership of with Chapter, is kind of unbelievable. Carrie is a stroke survivor in New York. She was about to lose her doctor of over 20 years to a network change. Her advisor found her Chapter advisor found her a 5-star plan that kept her doctor in network. 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Let's be connected to the message of Benjamin Netanyahu. Let's start with cut number 6. Here's the Israeli Prime Minister calling out the mayor of New York directly. Now, this really reprehensible guy, this trust fund baby, this Nepo baby Democrat socialist, Zohran Mamdani, believes that Benjamin Netanyahu ought to be arrested in the streets of New York. Yesterday, the Prime Minister of Israel took to the podium at the UN General Assembly and leveled a message directly towards the mayor of New York.
2: Mr. Mamdani, since you were elected mayor of this city, many Jews no longer feel safe in New York. They talk to me. They tell me. This isn't the city we remember. It changed so quickly. Now, it's no wonder. You praise criminals convicted of supporting Hamas. You count as friends people like Hassan Piker, who said America deserved 9/11. America deserved 9/11. Some friends you have. You invite into your home a Palestinian journalist who filmed Hamas terrorists beating and torturing Israeli hostages, and later admitted that he refused to publish the videos in order to protect, you guessed it, the terrorists. Your wife liked a post praising the October 7th massacre. She liked another post saying Tel Aviv shouldn't exist. You refused to condemn any of that. You falsely, repeatedly accuse Israel of genocide. Mr. Mamdani, you try to stop me from coming here. You try to silence me. Well, you can't silence me. You can't silence the truth.
1: Well, can't silence me. You can't silence the truth. Powerful, powerful, powerful stuff. And to this narrative that Israel is guilty of genocide, a canard, if there ever was one, a lie, a bald-faced lie repeated over and over and over again. The Prime Minister of Israel very eloquently asked a question. Does the state of Israel, in providing aid, polio vaccinations, do you think we're guilty of genocide? Listen to what he said in a response to that damnable lie that Israel is somehow genocidal.
2: And while Hamas did everything possible to keep Palestinian civilians in harm's way, often at gunpoint, Israel did everything possible to get them out of harm's way. We sent millions of text messages warning civilians to leave combat areas. We made millions of phone calls. We dropped millions of leaflets. I want to ask you some questions. What genocidal regime gives a million polio vaccinations to the enemy's population? What genocidal regime enables the distribution of 2 million tons of food into Gaza? That's a ton for every person. Accusing Israel of genocide is the greatest lie of the century. If you want to know how big a lie, if you want to know how absurd it is, listen to Colonel John Spencer. He's head of urban warfare studies at West Point. He's considered one of the world's, or perhaps the world's foremost expert on urban warfare. I think he's with us today. Colonel Spencer has studied every urban war from antiquity to modern times, from ancient Greece to Mosul to Gaza. And here's what Colonel Spencer says. Israel has done more to prevent civilian casualties in war than any other military in history. In history.
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13: Ronald Reagan understood that freedom sometimes requires more than quiet diplomacy. It requires moral clarity. On June 12, 1987, standing before the Brandenburg Gate in a divided Berlin, Reagan issued a direct challenge to Soviet leader Mikhail Gorbachev. "Mr. Gorbachev, tear down this wall." The Berlin Wall was more than concrete and barbed wire. It represented a system that restricted movement, divided families, and denied millions the freedoms Americans often take for granted. Reagan refused to treat that division as permanent. He understood that free nations must be willing to identify the difference between liberty and oppression, and have the courage to say so. 2 years later, the Berlin Wall fell. Freedom survives when people refuse to accept tyranny as inevitable. So when freedom is challenged today, will we have the courage to defend it with the same clarity?
14: 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The Answer. Gallagher.
1: Not sure about going to Boston in the springtime, but we're going to Los Angeles here in the fall. It's nice, nice kind of crisp, cool day in L.A. Hope it's going to be under 100 degrees in Phoenix. We're going to be there in a few weeks, too, for the big Battleground Talkers Tour. Larry Elder and I are going to be there together on stage. Go to 960thepatriot.com to order your tickets for the Battleground Tour, October 22nd in Phoenix. I'll see you there. Seth Liebson will be there. I'll be there. I love going to Phoenix. And look, I don't want people who like what we do in Southern California to think that something's wrong with you for liking it here, for living here. This is where you live. This is what you do. I'm feeling a little guilty about my comments. I admit, not one of my favorite places, but you know what? That doesn't mean there aren't a lot of wonderful people here who've made this their home, and this is all they know. For people who live in Los Angeles, I was thinking a little bit about this. You know, if you're from Ohio, you're used to Ohio. If you're from Massachusetts, as crazy as Massachusetts can be, you like Massachusetts. And it's a little obnoxious for me, I know, to come along and say, hey, you know what? I don't like this place. I don't like this town. I don't like this city. I don't like the traffic. All right, well, go home. Go back to Florida. And there are people who wouldn't want to live in Florida. They don't like the heat, the humidity, the alligators, the mosquitoes, the hurricanes. Oh, boy, oh, boy, oh, boy. Anyway, tomorrow, big event in Pasadena, October 22nd. Phoenix, and here today, you and me together, fighting the good fight. I want you to be aware of something. Right now, we are in a giant propaganda siege. There's an effort underway. And let me tell you what the effort is. Nobody knows what's going to happen in 39 days. Crazy, violent socialists are on the ballot all throughout America. And I'm not exaggerating. They are crazy. They are violent. And of course, they're socialists and communists and Marxists. We've never seen such a contrast. But it's coming at a time when people are driving past the gas station in town and seeing gas at $4.70 a gallon. Forgetting that it was higher under Biden, but that's just, we got to stipulate, that's just baked into the cake. That's a given. We've got short memories. Nobody wants to remember what the economy was like under Biden. You want to know what it's like now. And you have a president who promised to make it better. And I understand that. And right now, with this war in Iran, gas prices are not where they need to be. I think there's a theory that's probably viable. If gas prices were low, we'd win in the midterms in 39 days. Gas prices are maybe going to be high. Maybe we're going to lose. Maybe we're going to get walloped. Mark Halperin now is running around saying the sky is falling. The Democrats are going to win everything. Huge wins. There's an effort underway. A massive, massive effort underway to convince you that Republicans don't stand a chance. And you better be aware of that effort. You got to know what smart people are doing. These are not dumb people. They know Mark Halperin's not a dummy. Nate Silver is no dumb person. These are people who are sophisticated and articulate. They are good at what they do. And one thing they want to do, I'm convinced, you know it and I know it, is they want to influence the outcome of the election. They want you to think, it doesn't matter if you show up, we're going to lose anyway. And I'm going to tell you, flat out, they are wrong in that assertion. And I don't know anything about the future except this fact. If we show up, we're going to win. And that's not an opinion. That's not hyperbole. That's not blind optimism. If we show up, we're going to win. If you stay home, the Democrats, Socialists of America are going to take over this country. I don't know how, and you think I'm fear-mongering. Somebody, some fake Republican in New Jersey yesterday was blowing up our text line saying I'm fear-mongering. No, that's not fear-mongering. When I say the Democrat Party has become the party of political violence, you know it's true. You see all the things that are being said about Charlie Kirk, about Trump, about assassinations, about bloodshed. You see the polls that show that a scary percentage of Democrats favor killing your opponent. Killing your opponent. The Democratic Socialists of America have to be defeated. Yesterday, Senator Mike Lee was on Fox Business with Larry Kudlow, and they had an exchange that was very important. Senator Mike Lee was asked by Larry if the Republicans can win in November. Check out his answer.
15: Can the GOP beat the Democratic Socialists of America in this midterm election?
16: We can, we must, and we will beat the Democratic Socialists of America because the American people want their lives to become more affordable again. We want to reinvigorate the American dream. We want to restore the permissionless society that can operate outside of government. The Democratic Socialists of America want to inject more government into everything we do. That makes us all poor. That makes us all less free. These are things that are contrary to the American DNA. We will not tolerate those things. American voters will not elect those things this November.
1: We can, we must, and he said we will. Here's another truth bomb from the best governor in America, Governor Ron DeSantis. He was on Fox News Channel last night with Sean Hannity.
17: On giving voters meaningful choices in primaries. It's just kind of the way it's evolved. I think there are reforms that could help that. I do think that would increase participation, but that's going to be a discussion for another day. Now we're in a situation of all the things that have been done, the border, other things that voters like. If there are things you wish the Republicans would have done, well, they're definitely not going to get done if you put the DSA in charge. In fact, everything would be dead on arrival, and they would basically spend the last 2 years of President Trump's presidency just trying to go after him and his administration. It'll be nonstop hearings from morning to night, and that's all they'll do. They're not going to do a single thing that will actually benefit the American people.
1: They're not. They're not going to do a single thing that'll benefit the American people. Governor DeSantis is right. And I hope and I pray that we show up. Again, victory is a foregone conclusion. What do you think is going to happen? What do you think is going to be next? I mean, Arkansas sent me a text. I'll pay higher gas prices, even higher than I'm paying now, as long as I don't have to live in a country run by communists. Freedom isn't free. Freedom is on the line. I am, of course, despondent over John Thune, as I'm sure you are, Mitch McConnell, Lisa Murkowski, Tom Tillis, these bitter, angry, vicious Republicans who have done everything they can to thwart President Trump's efforts to get the Save America Act passed. It's disgusting. But I'm going to tell you, we can win in spite of that. We can win in spite of their obstinate, stubborn, vicious refusal to give the American people what we want when it comes to voter integrity. It comes down to a very simple formula. The formula is making it too big to rig, to quote President Trump. But, of course, the gloom, the doom, the fear-mongering, the effort to demoralize you is in full force right now. They're doing everything they can to convince you that that winning is inevitable for the Democrats. What do you think is going to happen? Mark Halperin is a guy. He's got a podcast with my friend Larry O'Connor, who's going to be here tomorrow in Los Angeles with us at the big Town Hall 2026. Mark Halperin says that his Trump sources claim that President Trump's worst nightmare imaginable has arrived. Rod Dreher is on social media saying, I'm in a red state and all my Republican friends have turned on Trump. And of course, that contradicts every single poll that says that Trump has a higher approval rating today among Republicans than any president in American history. Now, perhaps you think that poll is a lie. But the anecdotal musings of people like Rod Dreher fly in the face of all of the data that suggests that Republicans are on board with President Trump, despite the many challenges we face.
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1: 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Let's dive in and see what you think is going to happen in 39 days from now. Do you realize the way you're being played? Do Americans get it? And look, people can be fooled. I got a call yesterday from a reporter doing a story about some poor lady who tried to go online through our show, kind of indirectly, and got scammed. Smart lady. Took $15,000 out of her bank account and was going to go to another bank. And again, not a dumb person, a wonderful lady. Been listening to us for years. And we felt horrible. We jumped on it, found out it had nothing to do with us. Thank goodness. It had nothing to do with our partner. Thank goodness. It has to do with the easy way people can be tricked. There are scammers out there. There are identity thieves. There are people that want to steal your... You know how it is, right? But you may not know how it is when it comes to propaganda. Like, oh, the Democrats are guaranteed a win on November the 3rd. They are not. Normal Americans aren't going to elect this freak show. God-loving, patriotic, America-loving citizens are not going to elect these people. I'm convinced of that. Let's see what you think. Doug's in Dallas, Texas. Hey, Doug, welcome to the show. How are you?
2: Hey, Mike.
1: Man, hey, Doug, you there? Hey. Well, thank you, sir. Welcome.
2: I've been listening to you a while. I found you maybe a couple of years ago on Salem when I got antenna TV because I didn't want to play the cable anymore. But
1: gotcha.
2: Yeah, I want to tell you good luck with your condition. I really wish
1: thank
2: you well
1: you.
2: On that.
1: You bet. Thank you. It's going to be great. I appreciate it.
2: I love your positive attitude. I've seen that in you, and I really enjoy that.
1: Well, do you feel that way about the midterm elections, Doug? Do you feel positive about November 3rd?
2: I do, because I still believe in the silent majority very much.
1: Yes,
2: and I think, you remember in the past election 2 years ago, it was a lot. We turned out big time because we saw.
1: You bet. And we can turn out big time again. And I'm telling you, Doug, if we show up, we'll win. Thanks for your kind words. I'm glad you found us. Deanna is in Illinois. Hi, Deanna. How are you?
7: I'm good. How are you, Mike? Super excited to talk to you today.
1: I'm excited to talk to you, too. How are you feeling about November 3rd?
7: So I was a little worried, but yesterday I saw John Frederick, TikTok by John Frederick, that said he was going to fool everybody and you're going to be looking for him after this election because he feels strongly we're going to gain 2 seats in the Senate. We'll lose one and we're going to retain the House. So I'm going with that.
1: Wow.
7: And we need to go with that. I need to believe that because I have a grandkid on the way and I don't want him or her living in a communist country. So I'm positive.
1: Exactly,
7: I'm trying to stay positive.
1: Yeah, that's exactly. And John's a smart guy. John's a real smart guy. And he's an inside the beltway kind of a. And this is the fact. The fact of the matter is, there is this coordinated propaganda effort underway. There's a wave of propaganda. And you're going to get it from really strange. You may get it from Fox News. You're going to hear from people who say, it's over. There's too much. These guys are too popular. Popular? Hassan Piker is popular? Abdul El Sayed is what's popular about him? They're popular? Yeah, I know young people want free stuff. That alone isn't going to work. And a belief that somehow Democrats have a better economic proposition than what we're seeing right now, you know it's a pipe dream. I know it's a pipe dream. And best part of all, they know it's a pipe dream. A lot of people people are fired up about these flock cameras. Congressman Craig Stube serves Florida's 17th congressional district. He's got legislation pending that would make cops have to go get a warrant in order to operate a flock camera. Is that a good idea? We'll ask Congressman Stube coming up. 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
7: Everything you want to know about flock cameras is going to come your way this hour. Everything you want to know about a feel-good story that is going to put some warmth in your heart is going to come your way. There was an 81-year-old man who was working 14-hour days lugging around big, heavy pieces of luggage, delivering lost luggage. You know how if you lose your luggage and the airlines finds the luggage and then they deliver it to your house? This poor man, at 81 years old, was working that job in order to try to help pay for his wife's cancer treatment. Somebody found out about it, and there's going to be a real happy ending that you're going to appreciate. That's all coming your way. Yesterday, Benjamin Netanyahu has got his critics, his haters, infuriated. They're furious with him. Why? Because he went to the UN and he told the truth about this war with Hamas. And they don't know what to make of that. They don't know what to do with that. They don't know how to handle that. They don't know how to respond to cold, hard facts. And as somebody who went to Israel a few weeks after the October 7th massacre, who saw the evil Hamas deeds up close and personal, I have a very deep appreciation for what the Prime Minister of Israel said yesterday on the floor of the United Nations. Here he is.
8: This is these Hamas monsters. They slaughtered Holocaust survivors. They burned babies alive in front of their parents.

0: They beheaded our men. They brutally raped our women, and then they murdered them. Altogether, they slaughtered 1,200 Israelis that day. I want to give you an idea of what this means for a country of 10 million. Proportionately, this is equal to 40,000 innocent Americans slaughtered in less than 24 hours. That's 16 times 9/11. 16 9/11s that occurred not very far from here. On that darkest of days, our enemies expected us to collapse. Well, we didn't collapse. Instead, we rose and fought like lions.
1: There are a lot of empty seats in the UN General Assembly because a lot of them stormed out. There were protests outside the United Nations. You see, the thing about criticizing Israel is that if you'll notice, and if you'll pay close attention to the people who hate Israel and hate Netanyahu and believe that Israel is guilty of being genocidal, committing a genocide against the Palestinian people because of what Hamas has done to Gaza. Hamas knows exactly what it's doing. They use human beings as shields. They put their operations in hospitals and schools. We all know the drill. They've got all the miles and miles of tunnels. They are an evil, maniacal, devious, demon-inspired lot. And yet, when people criticize Israel, they never want to talk about what started this conflict, the latest conflict. They never want to talk about October 7th. They never want to talk about what Hamas did. And Benjamin Netanyahu knows that. That's why he walked into the UN yesterday and reminded the world what those monsters did. And for what? For what reason? Defending themselves? That was an act of aggression that was simply designed to terrorize Jewish people, to rape, to maim, to torture, to murder, to burn alive children, to do all the horrific things that they did. And they're the good guys? So explain something to me. Riddle me this, Batman. If you're critical of Israel, are you willing to own what Hamas did on October 7th? In other words, do you just view this conflict, this military might of Israel, aided by countries like the United States, do you just view it as October 8th on? Do you pretend that October 7th didn't happen? Because that's what it feels to me, like these young Zoomers, these young kids, these Nepo babies, these trust fund kids, all these Democrat Socialists of America kids, they never want to talk about what the terrorists actually did that resulted in the wrath of Israel. Why is that? Why won't they condemn terrorism? Why won't they condemn the bad guys? Mike Rogers wants to know, in Michigan, he was on Hannity last night on Fox News, and he asked of his opponent, Abdul El Sayed, why don't you ever criticize the Islamic radical extremist terrorists who have committed so much harm to other human beings? Mike Rogers put it in a very simple way last night.
2: Sean, he could not condemn the terrorist who tried to attack and kill 140 Jewish children right here in Michigan, loaded his car with explosives and gasoline, tried to blow up 140 kids in the name of Hezbollah. hurt people is all he could come up with. And this guy is just so completely dishonest. Think of this. This guy had the courage to stand up. And if you, he got very emotional. The guy that asked the question, who is Persian and from Iran, had family that had been murdered, family that had been beaten because they didn't wear their hijab correctly, family had whipped by a whip. He outlined all of this, and all you got was some kind of word salad. He couldn't condemn the IRGC, who has American blood on its hands in Iraq, killed our soldiers. Matter of fact, this is the same group that tried to have a terrorist attack in Washington, D.C. to kill the Saudi ambassador. He can't condemn that. But behind closed doors, he tells people, well, we can't really do this because people are sad. He is dishonest. He'll tell you something behind closed doors. He'll tell you something completely with this word salad and try to confuse people. And by the way, this is overwhelmingly young students to make sure that you don't know exactly where he stands. Listen, I just think this is so disqualifying. Tell us who you are, Abdul. Tell us where you stand on these things. Pick your team. And the problem is, he often picks teams that aren't pro-American.
1: It's a great question. What side are you on? What, pick a team. Pick a side. Make up your mind. What was it? Wasn't it Ilhan Omar who said some people did something on 9/11? So look, this is what's all on the ballot. I know we're stressed, we're challenged. Don't worry, I'm going to lift your spirits. Before we talk to Congressman Greg Stube of Florida.
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1: 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I'm loving this ChatGPT crap. 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It's here, finally. It launched this week. Go to Amazon, find Carbon Zero by Craig W. Stanfill, and you will enjoy one heck of a thrilling read. There's a story of an elderly Texas man named Don Johnson. Dallas-Fort Worth area, an area I know quite well. And a guy named Aaron Howell lost his luggage. Now, you know how it works with the airlines. If you ever have this happen, and it can be a nightmare, but they're pretty good about getting the luggage to you. His door cam caught this 81-year-old man slowly and painstakingly struggling to carry his luggage, his heavy luggage, up a steep flight of stairs. Well, this story is going to warm your heart. Wait till you hear what good people are doing for this elderly delivery driver, 81-year-old Don Johnson.
13: An 81-year-old man who is still helping deliver luggage may soon be able to retire thanks to the kindness of strangers.
14: We love this story. It's very, very sweet. A woman was moved by these images. Some of the images were captured by her doorbell camera of Don Johnson. There he is, climbing up a steep flight of stairs to deliver her lost luggage. Well, after learning more about his story, she then started a GoFundMe campaign in hopes of helping him retire. Fox 4's Lori Brown joins us live with his story. This is pretty special, Lori.
13: It is, Casey, and what one woman took the time to learn is that for Don, his work is not only grueling for his age, it is also keeping him from his wife who is battling cancer.
15: This is the video that moved one woman to want to help a then stranger named Don Johnson. Aaron Howell wrote on GoFundMe, "The other day I looked out my door cam and saw an 81-year-old man slowly and painstakingly carrying my heavy luggage that had been lost on a recent flight up a steep flight of stairs. It completely broke my heart to see a man of his age doing such intense, grueling physical labor. So I opened my door to meet him and to offer my help. Howell learned that Don wasn't working to simply stay active as some choose to do in their sunset years. He was working to make ends meet with the only job he could find, an independent contractor job delivering lost airline luggage.
16: I left not knowing anything like this would happen.
15: Don explained to Aaron that he would rather be spending time with his wife, Josephine.
16: We met in Houston in 1968, and I had just come out of the Army.
15: They got married 7 months later. Now, 57 years later, Josephine is battling pancreatic cancer.
16: Cancer is exhausting. Sometimes the chemo can be exhausting. For a couple of days, she doesn't get out of bed. And going up and down the stairs to the kitchen to get her food and things like that is important.
15: With medical bills and everyday costs piling up, Dawn took on additional hours. Erin posted her video online, and the message resonated. As of Wednesday afternoon, more than 1,700 people have made donations, totaling more than $100,000.
16: And some have made comments, and they're praying for us. And, just, it's a joyful feeling.
15: The outpouring of support, bringing hope to Josephine.
17: I can face it. I think that's a big difference.
16: I think I'm going to be able to stop working, and that's amazing. So we're not quite totally over the hump yet, but we're getting there very quickly.
17: I'm still overwhelmed by the just outpouring of kindness and care.
13: Aaron's goal is to raise $150,000 for the Johnsons' living expenses and medical bills, and they're already two-thirds of the way there. Casey?
14: Heather, do you need a tissue?
18: I know, right? It's just real. Yeah. You know what? People are so kind.
14: I know. This is really, we're in divided time, it feels like, yeah. But then you see stories like this, and it's a good reminder there are an awful lot of great people still out there.
1: That's exactly right. Casey, the anchor there in Dallas, is so right. We're in divided times. We're polarized. It feels like we're all, look at that story. And Tracy, just my producer, just filled me in. You want to know where the GoFundMe is right now? You ready for this? $800,000. The original goal was $150,000, which means that Don Johnson, this 81-year-old husband, this loving husband, will never again have to work a day in his life. He will be able to spend his time with his loving wife. And that is because of the goodness of the American people. Don't ever forget how good Americans are. Congressman Greg Stube on the Flock Camera debate next.
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26: Ronald Reagan understood that freedom sometimes requires more than quiet diplomacy. It requires moral clarity. On June 12, 1987, standing before the Brandenburg Gate in a divided Berlin, Reagan issued a direct challenge to Soviet leader Mikhail Gorbachev. Mr. Gorbachev, tear down this wall. The Berlin Wall was more than concrete and barbed wire. It represented a system that restricted movement, divided families, and denied millions the freedoms Americans often take for granted. Reagan refused to treat that division as permanent. He understood that free nations must be willing to identify the difference between liberty and oppression, and have the courage to say so. 2 years later, the Berlin Wall fell. Freedom survives when people refuse to accept tyranny as inevitable. So when freedom is challenged today, will we have the courage to defend it with the same clarity?
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1: 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Congressman, you know, you're one of my favorite congressmen, so don't get me wrong. I don't want to start off on the wrong foot. I didn't have it on my bingo card that I'm a little confused about your legislation requiring a warrant for flock cameras. Now, I get the concern that people have, but spell out for us, Congressman, why you've introduced legislation that would basically require communities, law enforcement, you know, everybody to get a warrant in order to even utilize these controversial flock cameras. Explain your thinking and tell us all about your legislation, sir.
5: Yeah, first, at the big picture, there's this thing called the Fourth Amendment that protects us against unreasonable searches and seizures that should preface any type of law enforcement action before they do it. Became kind of personal to me when we had an incident and several incidents now in Florida. One of them was right here in my district at SPD, where you had an individual who was an officer who was using flock cameras to surveil his ex-wife over hundreds of times. Just recently, and I think she testified in the Senate hearing, you had a Floridian who was actually put in prison for 13 days in solitary confinement for 3 days. And turns out they had the wrong vehicle all this time. So, yeah. And then you had the hearing this week where the flock CEOs and some of these guys didn't even bother to show up to testify before a Senate hearing. So basically what my legislation does, it provides exemptions for things that are timely. Kidnappings, murders, ICE, Border Patrol, all of those type of things are exempted under the legislation. But if it's a typical crime that is being investigated by law enforcement, then you need to go get a warrant before you can surveil people. In the great state of Florida, we actually have a privacy clause in our Constitution. You have a right to privacy in the great state of Florida, which is one of many reasons why people are flocking here. And you shouldn't be surveilled by law enforcement just because they want to keep tracks of their girlfriends and keep track of their ex-wife without reasonable suspicion, probable cause, and certainly a warrant if it dictates that. So that's kind of where we are. This is kind of a starting point. I obviously can only file legislation as it relates to federal law. Governor DeSantis has recently banned flock cameras on state roads. I recognize I come from a law enforcement family. My dad was a sheriff. My brother's still on the force in Manatee County. So I recognize the uses of them for law enforcement purposes, which is why we have a whole list of exemptions of those crimes like kidnapping and things where there's not time to go and get a warrant, where law enforcement needs to act very quickly and swiftly. I'm not banning it altogether. We're just taking reasonable steps to ensure that it's not abused.
1: Seems like a very reasonable approach, because you're right, for all the stories we're hearing about abuse, and there are, you're completely correct, there's also tons of stories that are coming out, it seems, almost on a daily basis, of kidnappers, rapists, murderers being captured because they're utilizing this flock technology. You do come from a law enforcement background. That's why I was so looking forward to talking to you, because every cop I talk to loves these things. Every detective I've spoken to says this technology is a game changer for us. It is letting us capture bad guys in real time. We are capturing bad guys in real time. And the criticism, and I don't think this necessarily applies to you, but the criticism is, this is a lot of grandstanding. People are worried about data centers and flock cameras and AI, and the machines are taking all over. I have to tell you that the way you present it sounds very reasonable to me, Congressman. On the other hand, you said something that caught my eye. Caught my ear. You said, "Well, that we have a expectation of privacy here in Florida." You go through Florida, there's a surveillance camera on every street corner. There's no shortage of surveillance cameras in Florida, as you well know. Do we really have an expectation of privacy when we go out in public in Florida or in anywhere in America?
5: Well, you have a constitutional right and expectation of privacy in Florida. Now, if you're on a public road, obviously that goes away. But having these different cameras everywhere and surveilling everything is fine from a law enforcement purpose if it's being used for that. But if it's being abused to surveil your girlfriend or your ex-girlfriend or your ex-wife, there was 46 different instances across the country where this is happening. You have, under the Fourth Amendment, if a law enforcement officer is surveilling you, they need to have reasonable suspicion, probable cause. And if those things are happening, not, you know, if it's a typical crime that's not timely, like kidnapping or murder or rape or these type of things that have been exempted under the bill that I filed, then go get a warrant and then get the information that you need through the warrant process. You can't just go into my cell phone information. You can't go into databases without a warrant or reasonable suspicion or probable cause. You can't pull a vehicle over without reasonable suspicion or probable cause. So you shouldn't be able to use flock cameras to surveil for illegitimate purposes.
1: So does that expectation apply to all the thousands and thousands of closed circuit surveillance cameras that are in your state, in your district, everywhere on every corner? I mean, is this going to apply to every, because that's how the flock cameras, as I understand it, the technology is, there's surveillance cameras that then are able to process license plates, be able to track the movement of somebody who's missing or somebody who they're trying to seek. I mean, how broad will your legislation go?
5: Well, mine is, again, there's all those serious crimes that are exempted under the bill. Obviously, this is just the beginning process to get a conversation started. And again, this is at the federal level. So I can't do anything to control what Sarasota County is going to do. I can't do anything to control what the state of Florida is going to do, because that's all governed by state and local jurisdictions. But at the federal level, if they're going to be using these, which all of these are interconnected, I think flock camera alone has like 180,000 cameras connected nationwide, which is good if they're actually using it for a legitimate law enforcement purpose. If they're not being used for a legitimate law enforcement purpose, and these things are connected nationwide, they can be greatly abused.
1: Well, and that's what, and obviously the abuse has to be dealt with head on, and you're doing that. And again, I'm not totally comfortable disagreeing with you in any way, shape, or form, because I appreciate your track record and the work you do, Congressman. And I'm grateful. I know our audience is grateful for you popping on kind of at the last minute to explain your legislation here on the Mike Gallagher Show. All the best. Let's talk again soon, sir. Keep fighting the good fight.
5: Yeah, sounds good. Thank you.
1: Appreciate it. Congressman Greg Stube, again, U.S. Army vet. I mean, he's a no-nonsense guy, and I am grateful, and I'm good thing we had him on the show, because it's good to know that there was this exemption, this carve-out for serious crimes. Kidnapping, murder, rape. I mean, and there has to be an exemption. And look, there's no question he's right that abuses to the flock camera system have to be addressed. 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

0: Gallagher.
1: 13 minutes before the hour, a busy, busy day. A lot of text messages pouring in. I like this on the flock camera debate. Wisconsin writes, the flock cameras is a people problem, not a camera problem or a technology problem. If cops are abusing the cameras to stalk people, then that's on the cop for stalking them. You got to keep the cameras, install more, and deal with the problem of people who abuse them. I don't think that's unreasonable. West Virginia, Guy says the use of flock cameras and similar systems do not fall under the Fourth Amendment right to rights to search and seizure. You don't have any expectation of privacy in public. Have you noticed, even Congressman Stubbe, who, again, I like, I appreciate him a lot, he admitted, well, you know, the surveillance, when you're out on a public road, you know, there's no expectation of privacy. Well, that's the point. These flock cameras are taking video images and processing drivers or license plate information when you're on a public road. They're not in your living room. They're not in your bedroom. So, you know, we got to be careful when we kind of throw around that term expectation of privacy. I've got an expectation that we're going to win on November the 3rd. I want you to remember the propaganda machine that is underway, a massive, overwhelming effort to convince you that we can't win, that Republicans aren't going to win on November the 3rd. I'm so grateful to have a partner like Americans for Prosperity. I hope you have an opportunity to team up with them as well. And we had an opportunity earlier to talk to Kent Strang, who's the managing director for AFP, to talk a little bit about a conference he went to recently that was pretty eye-opening. This portion of the Mike Gallagher Show sponsored by Americans for Prosperity, and I am glad it is because I appreciate what AFP is doing. You want to talk about the kind of the original grassroots activist organization for common sense in America, it's AFP. And I am so grateful for Kent Strang's perspective today. He's the managing director for Americans for Prosperity, and he joins us today. Welcome back. Welcome to Southern California. We're in L.A., and so far, Kent, nobody's lit me on fire. Nobody stabbed me. Nobody shot me. I've survived so far one day in Los Angeles.
2: Please be careful out there, Mike.
1: It's like, you know, New York City subway, Los Angeles, the 405. You take your life in your own hands, right?
2: You sure do.
1: Hey, welcome back. Tell us about the Socialism 20. Well, in Chicago, there's another example of a big blue run city where you take your life in your hands. Kent Strang, first of all, how did you come about attending the Socialism 2026 conference? Did you get an invitation?
2: Well, no, I did not get an invitation. But like you, I took my life in my hands, and I saw that it was on an opportunity to go. And I thought, they're never going to let me into the actual programming, and I'm not going to give my hard-earned dollars to a bunch of socialists. But let me go check it out. Let me look into the lobby. Let me see what kind of people are there. Let me overhear the conversations. Let me meld in. And what I found was pretty fascinating. It was at the Hyatt Regency in beautiful downtown Chicago. And the rooms per night cost $350 a night. I saw that the Starbucks line was 30 people deep for $8 lattes. Everybody in the lobby is on their MacBooks and on their iPhones. I thought that their Jordan collection on their feet was probably better than the ones on my feet. They were taking Ubers to get there, and there were protesters out front who were trying to strike for higher wages, and they didn't join their comrades in solidarity. And I kept thinking, man, these people might enjoy the fruits of the free market as much as you and I do, Mike, as they're attending Socialism 2026.
1: It's so hysterical, the level of hypocrisy from these young Zoomers. I saw Hassan Piker yesterday called himself the Rush Limbaugh for Zoomers. Oh yeah, poor Rush is turning over in his grave at being compared to this guy. But they are hysterically wealthy and affluent and children of privilege. Just once, I want to see a DSA candidate, Kent, emerge who was like, it came from poverty and, you know, maybe a single mom, and they had to scrap and struggle. They're all like trust fund babies. These are all kids whose parents, I mean, you know, whether it's Zohran Mamdani, his mother, a wealthy filmmaker, Hassan Piker's got, you know, a gazillion-dollar mansion out here in Southern California. None of them are really true socialists the way the world understands socialism to be.
2: That's right, and that's what my takeaway was. It feels like it's cosplay. It feels like they're at the San Diego Comic-Con dressing up as their favorite Star Wars character.
1: Yeah. Wait a minute, Kent. Look at the guy, Hassan Piker, talk about cosplaying, wearing like a Mao Zedong outfit when he does appearances. He's got like the Mao suit on that he wears.
2: He sure does. And what's terrifying, though, is I look at the attendees and I look at some of the organizers, and it does give you pause, because maybe they don't know what they're in for. Maybe they're worried about higher prices at the gas pump. Maybe they're worried about housing costs. Maybe they're worried about student loans. And they're attracted to the allure of free stuff. They're attracted to socialism. When what caused those things to be high in the first place? It's government, and it's government regulations. It's the regulatory burdens.
1: Amen.
2: It's the red tape.
1: Amen.
2: Government made those things more expensive. And the socialists are offering these individuals liberation. It's liberation from all your problems. But what do we know about socialism, Mike? We know that it is about control. And what we're trying to do at Americans for Prosperity is show that socialism always brings control over your life. And what we're offering through free market ideas is freedom. And freedom will always win out in the United States. And we're a country that's founded on pursuing the American dream. And if we don't stop the toehold on socialism, we'll stamp out the American dream, and we're going to stand and fight to make sure that we let Americans know how dangerous socialism is, and that we need to protect our constitutional republic and protect the freedoms that we hold so dearly.
1: So let's talk about what you're doing to fight back. 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In the minute or so we have together, let's talk about what FightSocialism.com is all about and how our audience can participate, Kent.
2: 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Here's why those ideas fail, and here's the ideas that tell you why socialism fails and what we can do differently to lower prices and bring back the American dream. 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It's not enough to yell at your television or just to vote anymore. You got to get in the ring, and you got to take a swing at socialism.
1: 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Keep fighting the good fight, my friend. Thank you, sir. A big thanks to the Salem News Channel Los Angeles team, headed up by Rick Locke out here, for making us feel so welcome and helping to put everything together. And, of course, to our team. A great, great job, everybody. I'll see you Monday, tomorrow, Pasadena. Have a great weekend. Be safe. Keep fighting the good fight. I'm Mike Gallagher. 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
5: Morning glory and evening grace, America. I'm Hugh Hewitt. Week 5 of the war is underway. No one better to talk with about it than Brett Baer, host of Special Report, America's Anchorman. Brett, you covered the Pentagon before you took over for Special Report as the anchor. I think you probably covered Hugh Shelton for a couple of weeks, and then Richard Meyer and Peter Pace. Did you stick around for Michael Mullen? Was he there when you were still covering the Pentagon?
6: Yeah, I had just moved over to the White House, but for most of my time it was Dick Myers and Pete Pace.
5: Okay, I want to play a couple of Dan Kang clips and then get your comparison with his style and theirs. Here's cut number 6 of the chairman today at the briefing.
7: Together, we continue to deliver precision strikes against key manufacturing nodes, component storage sites, research facilities deep within Iranian territory. And over the past 30 days, we've struck more than 11,000 targets. Given the increase in air superiority, we've successfully started to conduct the first overland B-52 missions, which allow us, as we've said before, to continue to get on top of the enemy. And as the Secretary talked about, switch towards more and more dynamic targets, servicing mobile targets around the battles.
5: And then one more cut number 7 of General Kane.
7: Second, on the Navy front, we continue to assert dominance over the Iranian Navy. We remain focused on targeting their mine-laying capability, their naval assets, and we've now, as I mentioned briefly last time, started to work attack helicopters and other close air support assets into the naval domain. CENTCOM continues to identify and work against naval depots and storage areas, and we've taken out, again, more than 150 ships, including all Jammeran-class frigates inside their Navy.
5: So, Brett Baer, generally, what do you make of his briefing style, and then specifically, why the focus on the Navy? Is the Strait of Hormuz operation imminent?
6: Yeah. First of all, I think his briefing style is perfect. I mean, it is so matter-of-fact and so straightforward and so unambiguous. It's cut and dry. It is pure military. And essentially, he's just taking down what exactly they're doing. I think the other thing that's really remarkable today is how much they are hovering around over Iran to the point where they had 200 dynamic targeting attacks. In other words, as they're floating, essentially flying over Iran, new intelligence comes in and they redirect and target that. I mean, that's remarkable in, hundreds and hundreds of strikes. Now you're over 11,000 targets hit since the beginning. I do think that the significance of the Navy is because of the Strait of Hormuz. If you look at that flow today, it is significant going through there. I mean, a lot of tankers have gone through there. Last night we did report that there was one tanker hit, but today there are a lot of tankers moving through, and they're not just Pakistani flagged. There's a number of different flagged tankers moving through the straits.
5: That explains why the Dow is up 2.5%, the S&P up almost 3%, the NASDAQ up almost 4%. They're just data driven on the markets, right, Brett? They're not listening to the president or the chief of staff. They're just looking at the tanker flow, I think.
6: Yeah, I agree with you. I think they are getting a sense of where things are. I don't know if everybody's buying into the negotiations are progressing great, but they are clearly moving forward. I mean, they're talking to someone. I've talked to Steve Witkoff. I've talked to others, including President Trump last night. They say they're real. They don't.

0: don't know exactly, you know, how each Iranian leader is perceived inside the new structure, because they have, they're scrambling around. The Pakistani ambassador off camera last night told me, you know, it takes them 24-30 hours to hear back from the Iranians because of the communication and command and control is up in the air on the ground.
1: Yeah, Fred Kagan with the Institute for the Study of War was on with Dan Senor on the Call Me Back podcast yesterday. And Fred Kagan said, they may not know how badly they're damaged because they can't talk to them. You know, it's an immense country. It's so large with 91. They probably do not know how much havoc has been wrecked upon their land.
0: No, I mean, when you can't get a hold of someone and you realize maybe they're gone or their command and control center is completely erased, that's a problem. You know, and I think that the Iranians have planned for this for a long time. We talked about it before. They have systems in place where other people step up. But there is a sense, and I've talked to some people in intel world, that there is real confusion and some frustration and some throwing up their hands and saying, we need to stop this.
1: Now, the president has said a lot of different things, and Eli Lake over at the Free Press calls it the fog of Trump, not the fog of war, but the fog of Trump, and believes it's intentional. What do you make of that theory, that the president's throwing out something different every day to confuse the Iranian leadership?
0: You know, I think that's part of who he is. That's just his communication style. He owns every news cycle. He's the one that, you know, that drives the headlines. But... you know, I think there's confusion inherent on the ground in Iran with or without the president's Truth Social account.
1: Okay. A couple other stories that came up today, Brett. The shutdown continues. I had Senator Cotton on yesterday. He said they have two reconciliations left to go. They're going to use one in a hurry to open up DHS and maybe do the supplemental. Is that what you're hearing, that the negotiations are effectively dead? The Republicans are going to roll the Democrats.
0: I think that's right. I think, you know, it's a shame it had to come to that. Neither party really looks good now when there's no one on Capitol Hill and this is continuing. You know, everybody is saying, oh, we're talking to our constituents back home. Got it. But your constituents back home really want you to get stuff done and at least fund the government, especially the Department of Homeland Security, in the middle of what we're doing overseas. So, I don't think there's a badge of courage here for either party, but I do think the Republicans do have a plan when they come back.
1: I think the Democrats may have a bit of a strategic disadvantage if the Republicans press it. But as I said on Special Report on Friday night, I don't think I've ever seen a breakdown in communications between the Senate and the House as thorough as Friday when Mike Johnson says, no, we're not doing with it. Have you? When they just say, no, we're not doing that?
0: Not only that, he said it was an idiotic move.
1: Yeah.
0: That's kind of bold, and I agree. But
1: rough.
0: The politics of Mike Johnson's majority and the politics of John Thune's majority are two different things. And
1: Speaking of the latter, I have been wondering if the president doesn't have in his back pocket notice from one, if not two, members of the court that they'll be retiring at the end of June. And maybe he's buoyed by that. What do you think about that, Brett?
0: Well, I don't know. I mean, who's it going to be? You think Clarence Thomas is leaving?
1: No, I think it'll be Justice Alito for sure, and Clarence maybe. But I think the fact that I've got Molly Hemingway's book upstairs on Alito, that he would allow that book to come out right now, I just think that's about as clear a signal as you can get. Now I want to ask you about Abdul Al-Sayed. Have you listened to his phone call yet?
0: I have heard it. I have heard clips of it, yeah.
1: Okay, I'll play a little bit for the audience. Go ahead.
2: I also want to remind you guys that there are a lot of people in Dearborn who are sad today.
3: Mm-hmm.
2: Uh-huh. So, like, I just don't want to comment on Khamenei at all.
1: There are a lot of people in Dearborn who are sad about Ayatollah Khamenei getting killed. I don't believe that. Do you?
0: I don't know. You know, Dearborn is an interesting place politically and in the split, but the fact that he's saying it is not a benefit to him politically, even in Michigan.
1: Who would, and the last question, who would leak that? Who in there, somebody is out to get him on his team.
0: Yeah, somebody's out to get him on his team. He needs to do some scrubbing internally, because you don't get that audio unless someone on the inside has put
1: Holy
0: it out.
1: Holy smokes, that was stunning. Brett Baer will be watching tonight at 6 p.m. Special Report America. Tune in for America's Anchorman. Let me play you all a little bit more of Pete Hegseth today on the ships that Brett mentioned moving through the Strait, cut number two.
3: On the Strait of Hormuz, there are many more vessels flowing through today than there were, as the president has arranged. The president's been clear to Iran, open it for business, or we have options, and we certainly do. And when you look at what the chairman laid out with the Navy industrial base, with coastal cruise missiles, with UAVs, with counter-mine capabilities, we've been focused from the beginning on attriting and defeating those capabilities and limiting their options. There's lots we're doing as well, some of which is known, some of which is not known, to set the conditions. And I think the president was clear this morning in his truth that there are countries around the world who ought to be prepared to step up on this critical waterway as well. It's not just the United States Navy. Last time I checked, there was supposed to be a big, bad Royal Navy that could be prepared to do things like that as well. So he's pointing out this is an international waterway that we use less than most, in fact, dramatically less than most. So the world ought pay attention and be prepared to stand up. President Trump's been willing to do the heavy lifting on behalf of the free world to address this threat of Iran. It's not just our problem set going forward. Even
1: no, it isn't. And I'll talk about it with Bethany Mandel after the break. Stay tuned.
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8: 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The Answer. Bigger and stronger voice for America. Hugh Hewitt, The Answer.
1: Hugh Hewitt with Bethany Mandel. Bethany, happy Passover in advance, too. Are you busy cleaning?
11: Yes, and cooking, and I hate every second of it. This is my least favorite holiday by a mile.
1: You know, my buddy Mark was over last night, retired Navy captain, Jewish, lives up in your neck of the woods, and he tells me the Jews invented spring cleaning, and you really do have to clean, like, every inch of the house. Does Seth help?
11: No.
1: Oh, do the kids help?
11: No. I did have my older kids run a Passover babysitting camp with the younger kids today. That cost me $50, and it was worth it.
1: Okay, I think I see some bread on the bookshelf behind you. Now, Bethany, I am curious as to the mood you think will be around the Passover table in Israel, running between the Seder and the bomb shelter, probably. Because the Iranians, if they got anything left, they're going to fire it tomorrow.
11: Yeah, no, absolutely. It's funny, there's a really funny meme that's going around Jewish Instagram and social media where people are talking about, you know, how hard it is to prepare for Passover in Israel. And they say to themselves, well, at least we only have 2 days of the holiday, because in America and anywhere in the diaspora, we have three because of stupid reasons that are not worth talking about, that Judaism is not logical sometimes. This is one of those times. And so people in Israel are saying, well, you know, we have Iranian missiles, but you guys have 3 days of holiday. So I don't know. I don't know.
1: Does the family, is it a one family deal, or is it everybody in the neighborhood comes, or everybody in the extended family comes?
11: So a lot of people have extended family. We are actually hosting my in-laws this year for the first time. They've never stayed at our house before.
1: No pressure.
11: Low-key terrified. We'll see how it goes. I'm not really sure. It's going to be interesting.
1: Is your mother-in-law a good cook?
11: She is, but hopefully she'll be kind to me. My father-in-law, whenever I've cooked for him, has always been very kind, so hopefully,
1: let me go back
11: pass muster.
1: To the war. Amit Segal, do you read him?
11: Yes, all the time.
1: Okay, Amit just posted that Israel hit Iran's steel production facilities yesterday, and I quote, "Iran is the largest steel producer in the Middle East and ranks among the top 10 globally. These two factories alone account for billions of dollars of revenue, about 3% of Iranian GDP. The impact on the economy was a side effect Israel accepted. And now seems that the side effect may have been more powerful than the primary one. According to IDF intelligence, the regime's political leadership now believes there is no way to repair the war damage. Iran simply lacks sufficient funds. It reportedly has broken the spirit of many in the regime. That assessment is that given the prolonged economic recovery after the war that will inevitably consume the vast majority of state budgets, massive protests will erupt." That's optimistic, but it sounds plausible. What do you think?
11: It's definitely plausible. I would be surprised that there's any optimism or any sort of any sense of good feeling in Iran long before this. I think it's probably kicking a dead horse when it's down. But I've been waiting for a long time. Like, when are we going to start seeing these protests, you know, erupt on the Iranian streets? I've heard from experts, like the folks at FDD, that they're waiting for the bombs to stop dropping before they get onto the streets. But I think all of this stuff has a massive cumulative effect that will hopefully end the regime once the war is actually over.
1: You know, Fred Kagan was on with Dan Senor. Did you listen to Call Me Back this week?
11: I did not. This is like you're getting me in trouble sometimes.
1: I'm sorry.
11: I didn't realize that there was like a homework assignment.
1: There is. You got to listen every day and see her. But Fred Kagan. Matt Condon assures me he does occasionally smile and laugh, but he's like the most serious man in the world. And he said repeatedly that Iran really doesn't know how badly Iran's been hurt because they can't talk to each other.
11: Yeah. It makes sense. It's interesting because that's the side effect of them shutting down the internet is that there's no communication theoretically within the regime itself. But also the fact that who is there to talk to? The Americans and the Israelis are killing the Iranian, you know, leaders of the regime every 3 seconds. The problem is who is there left to talk to?
1: Well, President Trump is talking to the Speaker of the Parliament and, Eli Lake calls it the fog of Trump, in a play on the phrase fog of war, and that he's purposefully playing mind games with the Iranians. What do you think of that theory?
11: I think it's an interesting theory. I mean, I always think that Trump is playing mind games with everyone always, and he's so good at it. I don't know why he wouldn't do it in this instance when he does it to Democrats during the State of the Union.
1: All right, last question, Bethany. The Democrats have shuttered the Department of Homeland Security, which includes the Office of Cyber and Infrastructure Security, CISA, Cyber and Infrastructure Security. The Iranians can't do much now. They can threaten the strait, and they can do their cyber games if they can get a computer to work. How crazy is that for the Democrats? We had a Hezbollah attack in the country in Michigan this week.
11: Yep.
1: How crazy is it to have DHS closed?
11: It's wild, but they are operating under the assumption, and I think it's the correct one, that there are no consequences because their Americans aren't paying attention that much. They see what's happening at TSA, but they think that that's the extent of it. I live online. I live in this world of, you know, always thinking about and talking about these issues, and I didn't know that that was closed. So if that's the case, then the average American certainly has no idea.
1: If you live online, bonus question. Did you hear the phone call from the Senate candidate in Michigan?
11: Yes, I did.
1: All right, let me play this. This is Mr. Fatah El-Sayed, Abdul El-Sayed, talking about how many in Dearborn are bemoaning the loss of the killer Khamenei. Here it is. Cut.
2: I also want to remind you guys that there are a lot of people in Dearborn who are sad today.
11: Mm-hmm. Uh-huh.
2: So, like, I just don't want to comment on Khamenei at all. Like,
11: yeah.
2: I don't think it's worth even touching that. Like, they're going to try, this is what we practice, but like, isn't Khamenei a bad guy? Isn't it great that he's dead? Well, my first man was 86 years old. He was going to be dead sometime soon anyway.
1: What do you think, Bethany? Does that help him or hurt him?
11: So I loved your question to Brett Baier, because this is my question as well. Who leaked this? I think that's the most interesting question. And it must be that there's someone within the Democratic Party, someone within, you know, his campaign that has a conscience and has a sense of the fact that this is going in a bad direction for Democrats. Simping for Hezbollah is not a good look. But it's scary that, you know, that's an unnamed person who's willing to put their job on the line to leak this video. But there's not enough of those, I don't know, conscientious objectors, I guess, in the Democratic Party to put up the flag and say, guys, this is a real problem.
1: The call goes on much longer. There are at least 5 people on that call. Do you think they'll have an inquisition, or are they just, is it going to be like the leak of the rogue of the Dobbs decision? We'll never know.
11: Yeah, no, I think that internally they'll figure it out, and it's probably they'll set their sights on someone who's Jewish. Probably that will be their first suspect. But I think that's maybe the only person on a campaign that that has a conscience enough to say hi. It's because he in that call also he talks about how he doesn't want to discuss what happened in Michigan at the preschool where it was an attempted massacre of Jewish children. If that's not your dividing line of morality, you have no.
1: Yeah, I usually root for the weakest Democrat to get the nomination. I'm not doing so in this case because I'm too afraid Al-Sayed would actually win by some fluke. Although Mike Rogers is a very strong candidate. Bethany Mandel, a happy Passover to you and to Seth and to the children and to your in-laws. Thank you. I'll be right back, America. Stay tuned.
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13: With SRN News, I'm John Scott. Authorities say firefighters have increased containment of a wildfire burning in the Angeles National Forest near Santa Clarita to 40% overnight. The evacuation orders and warnings do remain in effect, however. In consumer news, a Chilean fruit supplier expanded a recall of its frozen organic berries. The CDC says the products were linked to an E. coli outbreak that infected 17 people in Florida and Georgia. The company updated its recall to include additional lots of its Great Value Frozen Organic Triple Berry Blend and Great Value Frozen Organic Blueberries. The FDA said another lot of Trader Joe's Frozen Organic Mixed Berry Blend was also added to the recall. The recalled Great Value products were shipped to Walmarts in 30 states. This is SRN News.
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1: Journal columnist, AEI Senior Director of Domestic Policy Studies, Matt Continetti. Follow Matt on X at Continetti. Matt, we got a lot to cover in 14 minutes over two segments. So let me start with Eli Lake's article in the Free Press last night. Is Donald Trump doing psychological warfare on the Iranians? What do you think?
19: I think Eli makes a compelling case, Hugh, that we're living in the fog of Trump, that Donald Trump's comments about the war and about diplomacy are, in a way, another tool he's using in this conflict with Iran in order to, one, set the Iranian leadership against itself, to confuse the Iranian leadership, but also, two, to keep the markets in a place where they don't panic to such a degree that we face an economic calamity that would bring the war to a premature close. So I thought Eli's piece was very persuasive, and I recommend it to everyone listening.
1: Now I'm trying to find what the price of the markets are up today. Crude oil is at $101.90. It's not going crazy. I think people think the strait's going to get fixed eventually. Do you?
19: Yeah, I think the markets are taking in a lot of different information. I think they see some ships getting by. I think they have new hope that the war may come to an end sooner rather than later. And then they also have Trump's rhetoric. And it's interesting that Trump always begins the week by talking about diplomacy, by talking about ending the war soon. And that tends to reassure the markets. And it's later in the week when we have kind of the big booms over different cities and the missile sites in Tehran. And the war continues until it's complete, which I think is Trump's main objective.
1: I listened to Dan Senor yesterday talking to Fred Kagan and Nadav Eyal. Do you listen to Dan, Matt?
19: I do, not perhaps as regularly as I should. Don't let Dan know. But yes, I enjoy his podcast.
1: He doesn't listen to this. He's too busy. But Fred Kagan made the point, the Iranians may not know how much trouble they're in. Their internet's been down. They may not actually have the ability to collect and process the amount of damage that's been done to their country. I thought that was interesting. Do you think that's possible? Or even likely?
19: I think it's probable. I mean, when you consider that if you're in the leadership cadres of the Iranian regime, you are underground right now, Hugh. You know that the most important thing in this war is location. Because if the Americans or the Israelis can locate you, if they can locate missile launchers, if they can locate drone sites or drone launch locations, they will be targeted and you will be eliminated. And that has to mean that the people who are ordering the retaliatory strikes, the people who are trying to figure out a way to communicate with the Americans through Pakistan, the people who are trying to maintain that apparatus of repression that's keeping the people in a state of fear in Iran, they don't know the full picture of what's going on. They don't have access to the full range of information. And that does mean, as my colleague Fred Kagan suggests, that when the war ends, they're going to come up from their bunkers, they're going to look around, and they're going to find that the Iranian regime has been dealt a punishing, and I hope lethal, blow.
1: Does Fred ever laugh?
19: He chuckles.
1: Okay,
19: he's getting to chuckle.
1: A mirthful chuckle, because he really is as serious as death when he's talking to people about this war, as he should be. The war is very serious stuff. When the president said today, the Europeans can go open the strait and get their oil, is that just more fog of Trump?
19: I think it's expressing his genuine feeling about the European allies, and that I think he expected them to be more eager to participate, not only in our goals in Iran vis-a-vis the nuclear program or the missiles that we now know could reach European capitals, but also reopening the Strait of Hormuz. You know, about a fifth of the world's oil supply transits the Strait of Hormuz, Hugh, but most of that doesn't go to the United States. It goes to China and it goes to Europe. So you would ask, well, what powers then have the most interest in keeping the strait open and not having to pay a toll to the Iranian regime to get by without harm and ensuring freedom of navigation? Well, that would mean that the European powers would have an interest. And there are some capacities, like minesweepers, that the Europeans could provide. I would be just as shocked and angry at the Europeans for not recognizing their own interest in opening the Strait of Hormuz and coming to the support of the United States of America, as Trump is. And so I think he's genuinely angry at the allies, and maybe that anger will translate into action on their part in the coming weeks.
1: Don't go anywhere, America. I'll be right back with Matt Continetti. We got to talk more about NATO. when I was just a lad, younger even than young Mr. Continetti, I'd wander around a White House full of Cap Weinberger with visits from Margaret Thatcher and Helmut Kohl and Francois Mitterrand, and NATO meant NATO, and we deployed Pershing 2s and cruise missiles, and it was a bulwark. I'm going to ask Matt on the other side whether it is anymore, because I'm beginning to think it's not. Stay tuned.
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7: 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Hugh Hewitt, The Answer.
8: And there were giants then, and now I look, it's not Thatcher, it's Starmer. It's not Mitterrand, it's Macron. And it's, I don't know who's running Germany, he's pretty good, for Merz, but he's not Helmut Kohl. Is NATO done?
9: It's damaged. It's looking for a purpose. You know, you have to first start with the premise that this is the most successful alliance in history, Hugh. It was meant to prevent a great power war in Europe after the two most devastating wars in human history occurred on the European soil. And to that extent, it has been one of the most remarkable alliances in human history. There has been no great power war since the war of World War II in 1945. However, NATO's taken on other forms as well. And, of course, we know that Article 5, the Mutual Defense Clause, was invoked after 9/11. That was a case where all the NATO powers were coming to America's aid in Afghanistan. And then, since Russia's invasion of Ukraine in 2022, NATO has worked to help defend Ukraine by providing Ukraine the defense and financial assistance it needs to resist the Russian invasion, and even, as we've seen in recent weeks, strike back and regain some lost ground from the Russians. The question is, what is NATO's purpose now? What is NATO's purpose now? And is NATO a reciprocal alliance? That is to say, America has the predominance of power. It contributes most of the funds to NATO. Donald Trump has been very effective in persuading or forcing the NATO powers to recognize their own interest in increasing defense spending. When it comes to ensuring freedom of navigation in the Persian Gulf, something that is of importance to European economies, why aren't the NATO powers active there? Why won't they reciprocate all that America has done for them? This needs to be communicated, and it needs to be communicated strongly. You're right that there were giants in those days in the 80s. There were also a lot of conflicts, as you know, between the allies. Ally management is never as smooth as we think of it in the past. But right now, I think that we are facing an impasse with NATO, and the NATO powers need to understand that for all America does, for them, they also need to contribute to help, in this case, not just America in pursuing its mission of disarming Iran, but also ensuring the freedom of navigation for all through the Persian Gulf, which would help Europeans as well.
8: I'm very aware that there are British families, and there are Polish families, and there are other families of other NATO members who gave their sons and daughters in the war in Afghanistan, some in Iraq. I remember Tony Blair being in the gallery after 9/11 and George W. Bush looking up and saying, "Thank you, friend." But that's 25 years ago, and the continent has changed. I don't know that they have any will anymore, Matt. Iran is a Iran is a
9: test case.
8: Certainly
9: don't have the will right now. Yeah, and you know their economies have been destroyed by their own green energy policies. They have new populations of Muslim immigrants and European powers that are shaping the policies of the governments there. And in the case of UK, you know, they're run by Starmer in the Labour government, which won this majority kind of on a fluke because of the British election system in the last election and is now remarkably unpopular. I think we might have a change coming with Nigel Farage in the United Kingdom in the not-so-distant future, Hugh. And then we might see a different type of enthusiasm toward participating and making the most out of the alliance with the United States.
8: So, Matt Connelly, I have no knowledge about anything, but Donald Trump is acting like a very confident man, which means he's either confident about the war or he's confident about the fact that the story is going to change in June when he gets one or two Supreme Court nominees. And by now, if a justice is retiring, they will have communicated that to the White House. Do you think he's going to get one or two?
9: I do think he might get one, yes, and there's a possibility he could get two, but I do think the odds of him getting one retirement this year are increasing, and that's based on some of the conversations I've had in Washington over the past month, Hugh.
8: And I'm afraid we're going to lose the Senate. The justices have to consider that if they care about their legacy because of the economy, because of the war. But I also think if he has one or two in his back pocket, he knows he can turn the page. Right? The war is going to get knocked out. With our attention span, the war will be like 5 years ago, 3 weeks into a hearing, wouldn't it?
9: Well, the media can only focus on one thing at a time, as you know, and right now they're focusing on Iran in completely the wrong way and misrepresenting what's happening there. But that means that once the war is over, they'll move to something else. And if we do have a Supreme Court retirement, that will dominate the summer and, of course, the hearings in the fall as well. So, yeah, we'll turn the page on the war once it finishes pretty quickly, I think.
8: Now, when I last talked to you, I thought DHS was going to be reopened, and then the House rejected the Senate bill, and we've gone back to our corners, and the Democrats aren't budging. There was a terror attack, a Hezbollah operative, or inspired by Hezbollah, attacked a synagogue in Michigan last week. We've had two other terror attacks in Old Dominion University in New York City. Are the Democrats playing with fire, Matt, by leaving the, for just example, there's just the Cyber and Infrastructure Security Agency is part of DHS. The one thing the Iranians have got left beside the strait is a cyber capability that's pretty good.
9: Yeah. Oh, the Democrats are playing with fire here. There's no question, Hugh. And I always go back to the debate over the creation of the Department of Homeland Security in 2002. That was a case where the Democrats held up the creation of DHS because they wanted guarantees of unions for the Transportation Security Agency. And what happened then was that became an issue in the 2002 midterms, and the 2002 is one of the rare midterms where the president's party actually gained seats, and in part because of this issue of playing politics with national security. So I think the Democrats are in a very similarly dangerous place here. If something terrible were to happen, then they would, this policy of insanely just not funding the Department of Homeland Security, even though ICE has fully funded for several years, would be a huge political disaster for them. But I'll also say this, Hugh, is I think Republicans need to really emphasize this. It's hard in this environment with the war going on to talk of domestic politics, but I think Republicans really need to rally around a message pointing out how destructive these Democratic policies are with shutting down the government and imposing pain on, one, TSA agents who have nothing to do with immigration debates, and two, the American people who have been stuck in these lines. You know, President Trump, of course, is paying the TSA agents now through executive order. That will help some of the lines and make our experiences at the airport better. But it shouldn't leave the Democrats off the hook for responsibility for this irrational shutdown.
8: Those lines are the softest targets that America has ever presented to crazies. I can't believe they're doing it. Matt Continetti, have a great weekend, or I'll actually talk to you on Friday, I hope. Continetti, follow him at Continetti, or maybe Thursday he's coming back. X. Continetti. Stay tuned. I'm Hugh Hewitt.
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10: Clerics are openly calling for the takeover of this country.
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8: 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Since I'm talking about food, let me also bring up food for the poor. Coming up next hour, Arthur Brooks, The Meaning of Your Life. Guess what one of the things he says in The Meaning of Your Life is? That you've got to be serving others to actually feel alive and have purpose. Food for the Poor will do that for you with a contribution. Give a listen to Paul Jacobs talk about what is going on with Food for the Poor.
16: 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There are children who are walking miles. They are making a life-threatening journey to get water from very unclean water sources. And then there is children as young as 5 years old. And so we aim with that gift, your donation, to provide two children access to safe water for an entire year.
8: 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Arthur Brooks is next.
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1: News this hour from Town Hall, I'm John Scott. An intense search is continuing for six people missing in the crash of a medical evacuation jet off the coast of Massachusetts. Captain John McTamney described the search effort.
22: We're using all available assets of different types, fixed-wing aircraft, rotary-wing aircraft, boats, cutters. It's given the search conditions in the area. It is a rather large area to search, but we have sufficient assets where we are saturating the area, again, hoping to find those survivors.
1: The Coast Guard says it searched roughly 2,800 square miles over the last couple of days. Captain McTamney was asked about what's been found so far.
23: This is an ongoing search and rescue case still. Because of the amount of debris, it's very difficult to get into the details of what's there, but right now we're really just focused on finding the people.
1: Contact was lost with that jet Saturday morning. The weather reportedly not good in the Atlantic in the area. The United States removing all of its B-1 bombers from an airbase in the United Kingdom following security concerns over a suspected terror plot. More from correspondent Richard Boyd.
24: The Pentagon says about a dozen bombers stationed at RAF Fairford have returned to the U.S. but remain ready for combat missions. The move follows the arrest of six suspects accused of plotting an attack on the base, with U.K. officials saying there are strong indications Iran was involved. The suspects were later released on bail as British authorities continue investigating while Iran denies involvement.
1: The United States also increasing security at other military bases in Britain where American fighter jets are stationed. Authorities say firefighters increasing containment of a wildfire burning in the Angeles National Forest near Santa Clarita to 40%. Evacuation orders and warnings, though, do remain in effect. More from townhall.com.
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2: Glory and evening grace, America. I'm Hugh Hewitt. As promised from the beginning of the show forward, Arthur Brooks of Harvard Business School joins me to talk about this brand new book, The Meaning of Your Life. The Meaning of Your Life just came out today. 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It's probably in, like all of Arthur's books, every airport kiosk that you walk by. But I got to start, Arthur, I was talking with Bishop Barron at the top of the show. Who's your friend? He told me you're your friend. And I asked him, since I know he speaks German, did he know the word Unheimlich? And he did, and it meant dread. Something's not right at home. I'm never going to forget that word. What a horrible way to describe the culture. But you're right.
3: Yeah. No, that's right, Hugh. Great to see you. I miss seeing you in person. And sometimes I see you at your alma mater, Harvard, where I teach, as a matter of fact. But the trouble that I had when I came back to academia 7 years ago in 2019 was I had this unheimlich feeling, which in German means a sense of, well, something's not right. Now, I am a lifelong academic. By that, I mean I grew up on a college campus. My dad was a college professor. His dad was a college professor. It's what we do in my family. And it was always happier than ordinary life. It just was. People fall in love. People have friends. Just like when you were at Harvard, it's what you were doing, man. And crazy ideas, scary ideas. That's the thrill of it. But when I came back after being away, I was the president of the American Enterprise Institute for 11 years until 2019. So I had been gone since 2008. And it was like a plague had gone through my village. I found that depression had tripled, anxiety had doubled. I found cancel culture, sadness, anxiety, all kinds of crazy activism. And people will say, it's like something's wrong with these universities. No, something's wrong with our culture that made it impossible for people actually to feel normal. And so I started a big study, because this is what I'm put on earth to do, Hugh. I'm a behavioral scientist. I started looking for the source of the misery.
2: I just spent the weekend with my four grandkids who live 4 hours south of here, and I have four other ones. All right, so I've got eight total. And the book scares me to death because I think because I'm a Roman Catholic from birth and a pretty good practicing Catholic, not great, but good enough, that I understand the Baltimore Catechism lesson first, why are we on earth to know, love, and serve God. I got the meaning part down early, but I'm afraid that the culture will deny that. And my kids go to church. But I'm afraid that the culture will be at war with them, believing in service and in purpose and in meaning. And I think the culture is winning. And your book is kind of, it's a good fight back book, but you do admit we're in a bad shape right now.
3: We are in bad shape right now. And of course, I'm an American, so I'm optimistic that we will figure this out. We always have figured out these existential problems, and I think we will again. But I don't want to lose another generation of people to this crisis. Now, that you put your finger on it, by the way, Hugh. When I started doing interviews of young people who were depressed and anxious on campuses and off campuses, they said the same thing. My life feels meaningless. I was like, what do we have? Some sort of philosophical problem? The answer is yeah. And so this study, this book is, okay, what are people, what do they need? What are they looking for? Why is it hard? And now what do they have to do? And this is a 6-part plan for finding the meaning of life in 6 months. It's the graduation gift for the aimless young person, the struggling young person in your life.
2: I'm gonna jump around a lot. It's a fabulous read, by the way. All of Arthur's books are. So I'm not going to go in the 6-part order that people really ought to experience because it makes so much sense and unfolds. I want to jump around to some things people might know to get them hooked in. First, I did not know that Arthur Schopenhauer invented the meaning of life and that he was a cranky, weird guy who didn't believe in the meaning of life, but he kind of loved beauty, so he did. Is that a good summary?
3: Yeah. That's right. Arthur Schopenhauer, the 19th century existentialist, nihilist philosopher. And the guy was just a complete grouch. He literally created a theory called the theory of rational pessimism. Always expect the worst is the whole thing. He was on non-speaking terms with his family. It's just awful, his life. And he said, he created the phrase meaning of life. He was the first one who actually said it and said it doesn't exist. He said it's a

0: farce is the whole thing. But as you correctly point out, this guy, he had one thing in his life. He played music. He played the flute. He used to play the flute every afternoon and look up to heaven and say, ah, meaning. In other words, he found that beauty was a true source of meaning to him. Even the guys who say there is no meaning in life believe there is meaning in life.
1: I love, we're going to come back with Rossini, by the way, because you mentioned that he loved Rossini. We'll come back with that. But I want to start with the question I asked of Bishop Barron. How do you get people, you know, the key to this is you got to believe in God and you got to serve God right. And people. That's it. The short version on Amazon said, what a wonderful book explaining you got to believe in God and you have to serve God to be at one with him and to be happy. But how do you get people to believe in God, Arthur? And they can't walk the Campostella, whatever you walked, you know, that long the way. They can't go to North Dakota to do what Teddy Roosevelt did. They can't go see the Dalai Lama. How do you get them to, you know, the kid that comes to your office at HBS to believe in God? That's kind of old school.
0: Yeah, it's pretty old school, but really what it is about loving. And so loving another person is a way to open the aperture to the divine, seeking beauty, understanding that suffering is not your enemy. All of these things, what they do is they crack the door, Hugh, a little bit, and this is one of the reasons I talk about the things that I do. Asking big philosophical question cracks the door. What keeps it shut is this assumption that I know everything already, and then frittering away all of your time, literally in the wrong side of your brain, which is what people are doing when they check their telephones 205 times a day. And so that's really where I start the whole book, is not go to church and believe. It's actually fight back against what's actually chaining you to the pole down there. That's not what you want, because you know you're miserable.
1: In the next segment, we're going to talk about hemispheric lateralization, my new favorite words of the week. I'm going to use that in a conversation. You know, let's talk a little bit about hemispheric lateralization. People are going to be impressed. But when you take 2 walks a day, that's accessible.
0: Yeah.
1: So tell people about that. Yeah. That's something people can start doing today.
0: Yeah, exactly right. And so people often ask, what's the first thing I should do in the morning? Number one is what you shouldn't do, which is picking up your phone. Why? Because you neurocognitively program yourself to be sitting, what we're going to talk about in the next segment, in the wrong part of your brain. What you should do is leave your phone plugged in a closet, some other place in the house, and go for a walk, ideally as the sun comes up. And I promise you, that is a transcendent experience. That is as old as the hills. In Sanskrit, that's called the Brahma Muhurta, the creator's time. That's been going on for 6,000 years in India. People find it has mystical properties, and I promise you, the neuroscience research bears that out. That's the first thing to do. Go for a walk.
1: Do you listen to podcasts when you walk, Arthur Brooks?
0: I sometimes do, but I ordinarily like not to, because I want to be fully present, simply because when you're distracting yourself from the business at hand of being alive, you're missing the meaning experience, and you're sending your brain into activity about analysis, about engineering, about solving problems, as opposed to the experience of being here now.
1: Okay, I'm a pretty addicted to podcasts because it's the news business and I got to keep up. Let me ask you, when you go for the walk and you're not plugged in, are you looking in the far distance? Are you studying people? How are you engaging it's your right brain you're engaging, right?
0: Right, that's it, right. The right hemisphere of your brain is what you're engaging, because that's the side of your brain that you need for mystery and meaning and for mind-wandering. That's why when you're bored, that's what's actually most active. Being bored is unbelievably important for you to find the meaning of life. And so you don't have to worry about what you're focusing on. You're just focusing on what crosses your field of view, and no matter where your brain takes you, that's fine. Because your brain is going to take you where you need to go, is what it comes down to. So you don't have to worry about it at all. You just have to stay undistracted electronically and then ambulate and then walk. And that's the first way to actually start you're not finding the meaning of life. You're letting meaning find you.
1: Now, the other thing you mentioned that's very practical, you often leave your phone in the foyer and only go and consult it in the hallway of the house or someplace like that.
0: Right.
1: And then you said the average person looks at their phone 100 times. The average person 100 times a day?
0: 205 times a day. 205 times a day. That's every 13 minutes.
1: See, that's an extraordinary, that's like an asteroid hitting our evolutionary design, isn't it?
0: Exactly right. Oh, exactly right. I mean, the truth is that our brains are the same as they were 250,000 years ago in the late Pleistocene period. This is one of the things I talk about in the book. We have caveman brains. They were pretty smart back then. And the way our brains are supposed to work is you have two hemispheres, the right side for mystery and meaning, and the left side for how to and what. You got to have the why questions, you got to have the how-to questions, and they work together. You have to decide what you want to do because of what you're really all about, and then go do it, is what it comes down to. But if you never ask the why questions, because that's off because of electronics and media and constant stimulation and engineering and hustle and grind, you're going to go in circles and say, I'm always busy, but I'm always bored, even though I'm busy.
1: Yeah. Have you ever read The Three-Body Problem, the only science fiction book that John Podhoretz has ever recommended? So I read it and was fascinated.
0: Yeah, I know that. And that's based on The Three-Body Problem is actually a philosophical problem.
1: Yeah, that's what it's in your book. And I started thinking about the science fiction book based on that and about Paul and Marcia and Mark. And I thought, wow, this is the same problem that Arthur's dealing with. Yeah. We're coming right back with Arthur Brooke. Go get the book, The Meaning of Your Life. It's available at Amazon right now. It's especially for graduates. It's especially for younger people. But like I just mentioned Paul. Paul is, what, 50 maybe? So if you're on the lower side of 50, you can definitely use it. Maybe even 60. When you're 70, you've either got it or you don't. I'm kind of happy I got most of it. Stay tuned.

0: Do you owe $10,000 or more to the IRS like Mark?
1: 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I wound up losing my home, losing my job, and on top of that, owing the IRS a ton of money. 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
0: Then Mark found tax relief advocates.
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11: Welcome back, America. If you recognize that, you're pretty far advanced in your classical music. That's by Olivier Messiaen, who I think survived the Holocaust and Nazi prisoner of war camps to write this. Arthur, am I getting that correct? Are my notes correct?
12: Yeah, Olivier Messiaen is one of the great 20th century French composers. He was actually a prisoner of war. He had been conscripted into the French army. And he was a classical musician, and he was like 36. And so he was not fit for... I mean, look, you know I got two Marines among my kids. This guy one of them.
13: I didn't know about the second one until I read the book. She's a second lieutenant, or is she a first lieutenant?
12: She's a second lieutenant. She's a second lieutenant, and she's a killer at 4'11". I'm telling you. And by the way, my first Marine, who's enlisted, scout sniper, has to salute her.
13: Is he younger or older?
12: Older, and he's 6'5".
13: Oh, that's so hard.
12: Yeah,
13: that's very harsh.
12: Yeah, I know. It's fantastic.
13: I love the story of your adopting her, by the way. And how she clung, she adopted you. Go ahead and tell people that story.
12: Yeah. So, you know, years ago, you know, you and I first met. I don't know if you remember. I wrote a book when I was still teaching at Syracuse University about charitable giving in 2006, years ago, 20 years ago. Yeah. And I found that you can do a little bit of good in other people's lives by kind of throwing money out of a helicopter, a couple of bucks here and there. But you can do a lot of good if you turn the whole dial for one person. And, by the way, you'll get happier and healthier. So I told my wife, and she's like, so let's do it. I said, do what? She said, let's adopt a baby. Let's turn the whole dial. And I'm like, it's only a book, honey. And she had me dead to rights. And so we did it. We adopted my little girl, Marina. And she, you know, she was born in 2003. We brought her home in 2004. And it's been the most life-changing experience any of us has ever had. It totally completed our family. She's,
13: do you know that
12: China
13: has stopped that now, Arthur? It's a tragedy.
12: Yeah.
13: They don't let Americans
12: It's stopped. I know. And during the Obama administration, as a matter of fact, the foreign adoptions were cut by 3/4. It was very, very loose during the Bush administration, which was fantastic. There were about 26,000 foreign adoptions the year that we did it, and it was down to 6,000 or 7,000 during the Obama administration, and because of rules from the State Department. You know, it's just bureaucratic morass ruining lives, just as always.
13: From left field, got nothing to do with any. It just occurred to me because I mentioned China. How do you think Jimmy Lai gets through the day?
12: Jimmy Lai gets through the day because he's a Christian believer. That's how he gets through the day. He's a Catholic like you and me. And he prays for the holy souls in purgatory. He prays for his captors. He does what we are meant to do as Christian people. Look, here's the deal. You look at the early church. The early church is all about bring it on, man, because this is not the kingdom. This is not the last stop. If this is supposed to be hard, then make it hard. Jimmy Lai is the early church, and I admire him for it.
13: I do, too. All right, now I want to go back to hemispheric lateralization. And how do I say I-A-I-N, McGilchrist? Ian?
12: That's Ian. That's just like the Scottish spelling of Ian. That's Ian McGilchrist. Yeah.
13: Well, he sounds like a brilliant guy, even to come up with the term hemispheric lateralization. Explain it to people, please.
12: Yeah. So back, Hugh, when you and I were lads in the 1970s, we all thought that, you know, you were right-brained if you were artsy, and you were left-brained if you were analytical and mathematical.
13: Correct.
12: And, you know, that's what everybody thought. Now, that's been completely overtaken by events. Neuroscientists don't believe that anymore. What we do know, and this comes from the work of the great neuroscientist at Oxford, Ian McGilchrist, is that the right side of the brain asks the big philosophical why questions of life, and the left side of the brain asks the how to and what questions to execute on those why questions. In other words, I say, why am I getting out of bed today? Well, because I love my family. I want to support them. And then the left side says, here's how we go do that. The trouble is that if you're doing something systematically that shuts down the right hemisphere and only illuminates the left hemisphere, you're going to be all about technology and all about how to and what, and you're not going to spend any time on the why. The why is the meaning of your life, and that's exactly the pickle we're in right now because of those 205 phone checks a day.
13: You know, Henry Nouwen said once, answers before questions do one soul great harm. And a lot of people pick up a book like this and they want answers, but they're going to get questions to answer. And I think you did this very right. By the way, since you're in Cambridge now, do you attend St. Paul's?
12: I do when I'm there. Actually, so my family lives in Northern Virginia. That's where we spend most of our time. And I commute during the semester up to Harvard, up to Cambridge and Boston.
13: A friend of mine, Regina Pizzo, who you may or may not know, is raising money to redo St. Paul's, which apparently has not been improved since the mid-70s, so we may have to help with that. Let's go back to the three students you begin with. You conclude by saying we're in a psychogenic epidemic. That sounds bad.
12: What is it? A psychogenic epidemic is an epidemic of misery without a clear biological origin. So you can't find a bacterium, you can't find a virus, but there's a lot of suffering. And this is when something spreads around, like a fad or a panic spreads around the culture. So, you know, cutting or, you know, anything that kids get involved in. It's anything that's really harmful, self-harmful, is a psychogenic epidemic. And the misery, the depression and anxiety that young people are suffering today is a psychogenic epidemic. And now we know the reason, which is that we're in the wrong side of our brains and it's being provoked by the way that we misuse technology.
13: So we're on the left side of the brain all the time,
12: not on the right side
13: of the brain enough. And so
12: that's exactly right.
13: Do the right side of the brain kick in other than when walking? Does it quicken when you're reading
12: lots
13: a good
12: and lots
13: book?
12: Of ways. Oh, for sure. And this is the key thing that we need to do, is put down our devices and actually engage in behavior that my great-grandfather, Leroy Brooks, did every single day without thinking about it. Here's the irony. Here's the irony, Hugh. To wipe out boredom, because people hate being bored, the device use, which is unbelievably distracting, eradicates boredom moment to moment, but life is unbelievably boring. You know, people say at the end of the day, I don't even know what I did all day because I was on Instagram the whole day. My great-grandfather, Leroy, he was bored behind that mule, but he never came home and said, honey, I had a panic attack today behind the mule, because his brain was working the way it was supposed to. And he was bored plenty, but at the end of his life, I guarantee you, he didn't say his life was boring. And that's the great irony of using your brain wrong. And that's exactly what's happening. That's the reason that people don't know the meaning of their lives, don't even know how to start asking, and there are lots of ways to do it. But they have to do with living in an old-fashioned way and doing it on purpose.
13: Well, that I do. We'll come back to the old-fashioned way in segment four. Couple of definitions. Happiness equals enjoyment plus satisfaction plus meaning. We can get the enjoyment and the satisfaction in great drops. We do a lot of that. Meaning means coherence and purpose and significance all added together. We suck at meaning.
12: We're terrible. That's exactly right. So the three parts of meaning are why things happen the way they do, why I'm doing what I'm doing, and why my life matters. And we can't answer those questions today when we're on our phones.
13: Arthur gives you a quiz, by the way. It's a very interesting quiz that didn't make any sense to me when I took it. Arthur, you might be surprised. I'm a happy home buddy. But I did it, and I was getting sevens and ones. And that's it. Sevens or ones. And because I'm a happy home buddy. Did you invent that?
12: Yeah. No. That was actually from Mike Steger, who's a psychologist at the University of Colorado. And it's a really good test. It turns out that, you know, many, many tens of thousands of people have taken it. And what it shows you is, do you have a sense of your life's meaning, and are you looking? Those are the two questions. And that starts the book so people know where they are.
13: All right. Don't go anywhere. I'll be right back with Arthur Brooke. The brand new book is The Meaning of Your Life. It's in bookstores everywhere. It's available at Amazon today. You can have it tomorrow in time for Easter. Perfect Easter present. And, of course, for grads, stay tuned.
9: 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Healthcare has. With SRN News, I'm John Scott. President Trump heading to San Antonio next week for a rally featuring Senate candidate Ken Paxton. The president will speak Wednesday at the Freeman Coliseum. Paxton will speak at that rally, as will Republican congressional candidate Carlos de la Cruz. The president told supporters to pretend he's on the ballot in the midterm elections. The president spoke to a crowd near Dayton, asked for support to incumbent Republican Senator John Husted. Officials believe the Fly Dubai co-pilot, accused of stabbing his captain and trying to seize control of an Israel-bound plane, did act alone. An intense search continues for six people missing in the crash of a medical evacuation jet off the coast of Massachusetts. A debris field was found in the waters near Nantucket. This is SRN News.
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13: I end up recommending all of Arthur's books for my small men's group. I'm going to do it with this one as well. I learned more about Dostoevsky in 3 pages than I have in 70 years. He's a gambling addict. He had the challenge to write a book of 140 pages or he'd lose all the rights to his books. He met his wonderful wife, Anna. I just thought it was fabulous you include that in there. But what's that got to do with interrupting the doom loop? Because if you tell people to read Dostoevsky, they won't.
12: Yeah. Well, so reading Dostoevsky is not a prerequisite for finding the meaning of your life. But understanding something about his life is really important because the doom loop is what happens when there's any addictive behavior in your life. You know, it's like the main predictor of drinking too much are boredom and anxiety. And if your life is boring and really stressful, you're at risk for drinking too much. And that will be relieved temporarily, but those phenomena will come back in force. You'll become more bored and more anxious because of your brain chemistry, which will make you escalate, and that's what actually leads to rampant alcoholism. The same thing is true with your phone, as it turns out. The same way as how you try to eradicate your boredom by looking at your devices all day long, and the result of it is you become less tolerant of boredom, and life gets more boring, ironically, which makes you look at your phone even more, and that's the doom loop. So we learned about this from Dostoevsky because he was this huge gambling addict. And the more that he gambled, the more stressed out he got. And so the more he gambled, and it got worse and worse, and he had to break the doom loop. And the way he did it was with love. By falling in love. He fell in love with a woman to whom he was dictating his novel about gambling, which he had to write in 1 month or he'd lose all his rights so he could pay off his gambling debts. It's all really convoluted, but at the end of the day, she's the one who actually helped him understand the meaning of his life because that's what love does.
13: Are all addictions alike, Arthur, whether it's drinking, drugs, porn, gambling? Gambling's ubiquitous now. I don't gamble online. I don't like to see anyone doing it. Because it's just endorphins flooding your brain during a game that should be fun on its own merits. I worry about people being bankrupt in 5 years. Do you think that's coming?
12: Yeah, well, for sure. Oh, yeah, for sure. It's a huge problem, and it's going to wind up getting regulated, and it's going to be a big crisis. And by the way, there's huge comorbidities between different kinds of addictions. So I have this new paper that I just read. Actually, I'm going to be writing about it in my column in the Free Press soon that shows that online gambling is very positively correlated with binge drinking. Why? Because the answer to your earlier question is that there are similarities between all addictions, and they use the neurotransmitter, neuromodulator dopamine, which gives you the anticipation of reward. And that's what you want. It's what your brain uses to make you learn and like and want things. And that's what leads to craving in every case. It's so that you would learn how to do new stuff and be rewarded for it. The trouble is that we misuse it by souping it up with pornography and heroin and now, of course, the internet.
13: Now, the solution is borrowed from Emerson. I haven't read anything about from Emerson for a long, long time. Let us hear a whistle from the Spartan life. Gosh, that's a wonderful phrase. What's it mean?
12: Oh, I know. Oh, so it basically means be your own man. Be your own woman. Think for yourself. Fight back. You know, one of the things is, because I have a whole chapter on how to get free of technological addiction. This is a very specific detox chapter based on the most cutting-edge neuroscience on how to do it. You don't have to throw your phone away. You just have to basically relegate your phone to the right periods of the day and not use it for three periods. When you wake up, during meals, and an hour before you go to sleep. And your phone life will change, and your life will change is what it comes down to. But first, to do that, like with any other addiction, you got to get mad. The one thing is that when people stop drinking alcohol abusively, the first thing is that they get furious. They say, this is ruining my life, and I'm not going to put up with it. I'm, as they say in what was it, broadcast news, I'm mad as hell, and I'm not going to take it anymore, is what people actually say. And that's basically all of Ralph Waldo Emerson, the great American philosopher's view on how to deal with all the stuff that's screwing you up in life, all the fads and panics that we see around us.
13: Now, the first step, you say, is rebelling. That's taking the action, rebelling against the culture that's harming you. And on social media, which leads to anxiety, attention seeking, and addiction to it, how do you rebel against social media? Not participate in it?
12: Yeah. Well, part of it is that you have to say, I will not be managed by this. My emotions will not be managed by this. So therefore, I'm only going to use it as a tool. This is going to serve me. I am not going to serve it. Here's the thing. This is supposed to be a tool. Your smartphone is supposed to be a tool for you. You're not supposed to be a tool of your smartphone and the company that makes your smartphone and the applications on your smartphone. So the way to fight back is to basically say, you can't use me anymore. I'm using you, is what it comes down to. And basically laughing at it.
13: I hope we can get the people who are under 15 to listen to you, because I do worry chronically that they're all on Chromebooks at school and the schools are pushing it. I'll be right back with Arthur Brooks. The brand new book is The Meaning of Your Life. 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Go get it for your kids. Read it with them. Actually, have a book study at home. Just read it with them. It will make a great discussion, and they'll begin to understand why you're so down on their technology. 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
11: From Rossini, and there it is. The Meaning of Your Life by Arthur C. Brooks is out there right now. Arthur, as with most of your books, From Strength to Strength, the one you wrote with Oprah, you end up with God. But this way, you go around a different way to get there. I'm fascinated by your father, the mathematician, saying God built randomness into the universe. When did you ever talk to your father about that?
12: Well, my dad and I, I love my dad, and my dad was a real intellectual and hero to me, as well as being a wonderful dad. He died early. I mean, he died at 66, too early, as a matter of fact. He was a biostatistician. His PhD was in statistics, and so he believed in randomness. He believed in, you know, the idea that there were events that happened that God made randomness. And I asked him one time, so what are miracles? And he said, what statisticians call long tail events. There's just really, really improbable things. I mean, that's how he thought. And he marveled at it and he loved it. But this is the thing that I learned from my dad, is that there's no conflict between faith and reason. People ask me this a lot because I'm a scientist now. I'm a behavioral scientist. I do a lot of work in neuroscience, too, as a matter of fact, these days. And people say, well, how do you square that with your Christian faith? Which, by the way, is the most important thing in my life, with no exceptions. And I say it's basically like this because this is what my father told me. Here's what my dad told me. And this is the thing for all of our listeners. When somebody asks them, this is the argument. If you were an expert in Picasso, you'd need to know two things. You need to know a lot about his paintings, and you need to know a lot about the man. But you can't find evidence of the man in the paintings. You have to learn about those two things in different ways, and they complement each other. And if you only know one, you're not a good Picasso expert. That's how I feel about science and the world. The more I study science, the more I want to learn about God. The more I learn about God, the more I want to understand science.
11: I always read the acknowledgments, and you have a director of research, Bryce Fumler. So I know that they're bringing you this stuff to read, to work on. Some question. I'm going to throw out three things I wrote down. We only have 5 minutes or 8 minutes left. We're in a love depression, not a sex recession. Porn is the axe to the ladder of love. Learn from your suffering. Avoid the dark triad. We should probably talk about the dark triad. And then explore a faith tradition. And I want you to tell people how to do that. First, tell people about dark triad. 14% is a lot.
12: Yeah. Yeah, so dark triads, I talk about this in the book, this is one of the biggest threats to romantic love. Romantic love is one of the single best ways to find the meaning of your life, because you have to give your heart away, and you can never answer the questions. They're incredibly complex, and this will open up the right side of your brain. You're romantically in love in the right side of your brain. The biggest threat to that is that there are predators about. The predators in romantic markets and on dating apps are called dark triads. These are people who are high in three characteristics. Narcissism, which means it's all about me. Machiavellianism, which is I'm willing to hurt you to feed my goals, and psychopathic traits, which means I have no regret and no remorse. And 7% of the population bears those characteristics. This is like everybody's first husband, every woman's first husband, right? I mean, these are guys who are, they're users. They act like they're in love. They actually aren't. They're commitment deceivers is what we find. And I could spend the whole semester in my class at Harvard just talking about this, and my students are rapt with attention.
11: You sound like you're the counselor at HBS, Arthur. Your office hours must be wild.
12: They're crazy because they're not crazy. They're wonderful because, you know, they'll say, you know, I get the same questions over and over again, Hugh. They want to know the meaning of their lives. And so I say, okay, here's how we do it. So I'll actually give our audience the exercise to think about finding the meaning of your life right now. Number one is the number one thing to do is this. Imagine yourself in 5 years and your happiness is 25% higher than it is now because of three changes in your life. Tell me what those three changes are in order. In every single case, they give you the same answer for number one, which is marriage and kids. Marriage and kids. Marriage and kids. That's what it is. Why? Because those institutions are the meaning of life. Number two, almost always, is either other relationships or finding their faith. That's what it comes down to. Why? Because those are things that you use to find your meaning in life as well. That's what they want, and they already know the solution, but all they're paying attention to is their careers, because that's what the university tells them that they can actually engineer.
11: That's what HBS is about. Friendship shows up on page 104, Aristotle's three forms of friendship, the virtuous friendship being the most important one. You suggest making a list of the 10 people in your life who are most important to you. What do you do with a list?
12: Yeah, put R's and D's after their name, which does not mean Republican and Democrat. It means real and deal. Is this a real friend or a deal friend? And on it goes. And if you find this, all deal friends, useful people in your life, you got to start doing more work because you need more real friends. Real friends are the true source of meaning.
11: All right, last question. You are not trying to convert anyone, but do you want readers, like, it's Easter. Do you want them to go to Mass on Sunday? Do you want them to seek some sort of church and commit intellectually to figuring it out, because it matters?
12: Yeah, it does matter. And this transcendent journey of cosmic truth, this is ultimately what we're trying to find the most. I, as a committed Catholic, as a Christian man, believe that the cross and gospel of Jesus Christ are the path that God had for me. And I'm humble enough to say that I realize that other people have other paths. I recommend my path to everybody I possibly can, just like Bishop Barron does, to be sure. It's a wonderful path, and I have a whole protocol in this book about how to find your faith if you've fallen away. way, how to explore it if you never had one. And it doesn't start with exploring your feelings, because feelings are liars. It's about understanding something through study and observation, and then ultimately practice, all before believing anything, as a matter of fact. And I talk about the science of how to find your own faith, and it actually works.
11: Arthur, can bad people change?
12: Bad people can change. Now, there's generally speaking two circumstances in which bad people change. Number one is when they're in recovery from an addiction. Number two is when they have a religious conversion. Those are the wholesale kinds of behavior and even character change that people actually have. But the truth of the matter is that anybody who wants to change with metaphysical power, with the power of the divine, can be the person that they want to be. Absolutely.
11: Or can the dark triad people change?
12: That's harder, because they don't wanna. See, this is the thing. If you want to change, you can. The trouble with dark triads is they tend to be psychopathic, which means they feel no remorse or empathy, which means that they don't want to change their ways. That's the barrier.
11: We don't have enough time, but I want people to know that in this book, you will find the advice, make leisure your calling. That ought to be enough to go and get the meaning of your life, because leisure is a wonderful thing. Arthur, great to see you. Happy Easter to you and your family, to your Marines and everyone in it. The meaning of your life is available at Amazon.com. I look forward to seeing you soon. Arthur Brooks, be well. Don't go anywhere, America. I'll be right back on The Hugh Hewitt Show.
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6: 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The Answer.
8: 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They took care of me when I moved from the West Coast to the East Coast. 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Took care of Dwayne. Hundreds of people inside of Salem. But like I say, thousands of my listeners over the 15 years that they've been sponsoring this program. Now, Andrew has been my friend for 20-plus years. I'm in a Bible study. I'm the worst Bible study member ever, but I'm in the Bible study with Andrew. And I've known Todd half that time. Good, good, great men, actually. 888-888-1172. 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Also want to remind you about Food for the Poor. It is Holy Week. Spent a lot of time today talking with good men. Arthur Brooks, Bishop Barron, Matt Cunton. These are good men. And Bethany Mandel, getting ready for Passover. We're very ecumenical here at the Hugh Hewitt Show. Food for the Poor is very ecumenical. They feed anyone who's hungry. They get water, clean water, to anyone who's thirsty that they can reach. And with a donation of $50, you get clean water to two children for a year. Now, you've been listening to me do this for a few weeks, so I do it every Lent. Maybe you have not yet been moved to do it, and maybe today is the day. 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Or text Hugh, H-U-G-H, to 51555. 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And you'll be doing that. You'll be giving living water to the poorest of the poor in our hemisphere. And I thank you in advance for doing it. Thank you, Adam. Thank you, Dwayne. Thank you, Harley. Talk to you all tomorrow on the next Hugh Hewitt Show.
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6: 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Florida's stronger conservative voice. The answer. WORL. Orlando. Orlando. Orlando. Orlando.
9: News this hour from Town Hall. I'm John Scott. Krista Pike's attorney says Tennessee's governor should commute Pike's death sentence to a life sentence after the failed execution. Mark Mayfield has more.
10: Stephen Farrell made the call on CNN's State of the Union, saying she has endured what he called a torturous attempt at executing her. Farrell added that Pike remains in the hospital on a ventilator and is critically ill. Pike was set to be executed by lethal injection last week, but survived two rounds of the drugs and was hospitalized. Tennessee Governor Bill Lee said on Saturday that Prison Commissioner Frank Strada will resign after overseeing the failed execution. I'm Mark Mayfield.
9: Former FTC Chair Lena Khan warning against letting artificial intelligence companies self-regulate. Appearing on ABC's This Week, Khan said self-regulation efforts have been a proven failure, adding it would have an enormous or be an enormous mistake to allow it.
11: We've seen just innumerable harms come from the unchecked domination of these big tech companies.
9: This comes after President Trump welcomed the heads of Anthropic, OpenAI, NVIDIA, and others to the White House amid fears growing over the rapid advancement of AI. Trump said the leaders agreed to self-police themselves. Senator John Kennedy, considering running for president in 2028, the Louisiana Republican, made the comment on NBC's Meet the Press, who said his plans right now are just to run for re-election.
12: My plans right now are to run for re-election. But as I've said before, if I don't think I can be effective in the Senate anymore, I would consider it.
9: Louisiana Republican Senator John Kennedy. The ongoing heat wave enveloping Southern California continuing to break records. Los Angeles, Orange, and Riverside counties all saw records broken on Saturday. High temperatures in Newport Beach, Santa Ana, Anaheim, and Idlewild. More on these stories at townhall.com.
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8: Breaking news this hour from Town Hall. I'm Rich Thomason. The Supreme Court, which begins its new term today, is poised to take up what some call the most important case of the Trump presidency.
9: The justices are set to review a pivotal immigration case challenging the Trump administration's policy of mandatory detention without bond hearings for illegal immigrants during deportation proceedings. The outcome could significantly impact the president's deportation agenda, with MAGA supporters anxious as it hinges on the court's interpretation of a 1996 immigration law. The case involves a Brazilian who entered the U.S. illegally over 20 years ago.
8: Correspondent Ron Taylor says the High Court will also consider the constitutionality of requiring proof of citizenship to vote, and a high-profile Second Amendment case will also be heard during the court's current term. A potential terror plot, including the arrest of a half dozen men, has prompted the U.S. to relocate all of its B-1 bombers from a British air base back to the States. The death of a Russian lab worker from pneumonic plague has prompted the isolation of 200 people in Siberia, where the research facility is located. President Trump has urged backers to vote as if he were on the ballot next month, and he's campaigning as if he were on the ballot with multiple stops far and wide.
10: This week, the president will be campaigning for Republican candidates across the country. President Trump scheduled to visit the Nebraska State Fairgrounds in Grand Island, Nebraska today for a rally for Senator Pete Ricketts. On Wednesday, the president is scheduled to return to Texas to campaign again for Ken Paxton for Senate, this stop in San Antonio. The president also scheduled to return to Alabama for the SEC game Saturday night in Tuscaloosa against the Georgia Bulldogs. Laura Winters reporting.
8: And on Wall Street, the Dow futures are down 104 points, while the Nasdaq futures are off 78. More on these stories. Town Hall.
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18: Mid-80s by noon. The rain grows this afternoon as we head towards highs in the upper 80s into the 70s around dusk. Rain dials back a little this evening, but hangs around overnight and into tomorrow. Lows around dawn in the mid-70s. Mid-80s for the highs tomorrow. Rain heaviest in the afternoon, hangs around overnight. More rain as the week goes on, keeping those highs in the mid, maybe low 80s. Your latest answer forecast. I'm Dave DeRica.
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9: Breaking news this hour from Town Hall. I'm Rich Thomason. Security concerns stemming from a suspected terror plot have prompted the U.S. to withdraw all of its B-1 bombers from an airbase in the U.K.
10: Tracking websites showed B-1 bombers flying out of RAF Fairford on Sunday. Whitehall sources said the decision was communicated from the American to the British military and did not dispute it was in response to last weekend's incident when U.K. police were alerted to 3 suspicious vehicles near the base, leading to the arrests of 6 men. The U.S. used RAF Fairford to fly B-1 and B-52 bombing raids on Iran, which the British government said at the time were defensive. The Iranian military in July named the base when it issued a warning against the UK, but Tehran has denied involvement in last weekend's incident.
9: The BBC's Tom Bateman. Following the death of a lab worker in Siberia, she died of pneumonic plague. Roughly 200 people in Russia now in quarantine for medical observation. A Republican U.S. senator who's known for his quick wit and snappy one-liners is not ruling out a presidential run at some point.
11: My plans right now are to run for re-election. But as I've said before, if I don't think I can be effective in the Senate anymore, I would consider it.
9: Senator John Kennedy of Louisiana on NBC's Meet the Press. Several high-profile cases up for review as the Supreme Court begins its new term today. Among other things, justices are considering whether laws banning semi-automatic rifles violate the Second Amendment. Former Speaker of the House Dennis Hastert is dead at the age of 84, natural causes. He died over the weekend, according to the Kendall County, Illinois Coroner's Office. On Wall Street this morning, the Dow is down about 275 points, while the Nasdaq trading 117 points higher. More on these stories, townhall.com.
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17: Ronald Reagan understood that freedom sometimes requires more than quiet diplomacy. It requires moral clarity. On June 12, 1987, standing before the Brandenburg Gate in a divided Berlin, Reagan issued a direct challenge to Soviet leader Mikhail Gorbachev. Mr. Gorbachev, tear down this wall. The Berlin Wall was more than concrete and barbed wire. It represented a system that restricted movement, divided families, and denied millions the freedoms Americans often take for granted. Reagan refused to treat that division as permanent. He understood that free nations must be willing to identify the difference between liberty and oppression, and have the courage to say so. 2 years later, the Berlin Wall fell. Freedom survives when people refuse to accept tyranny as inevitable. So when freedom is challenged today, will we have the courage to defend it with the same clarity?
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20: We've got scattered rain growing as we head towards highs in the upper 80s. Rain heaviest around the drive home and into dusk as we get back into the 70s. Rain dials back overnight, hangs around on the back burner. Lows in the mid-70s after midnight. Rain hangs around all week, heaviest in the afternoons and early evenings. Highs hovering in the mid to upper 80s. Into the weekend, the rain keeps rolling. 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
9: 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The Answer. The news is ever-changing. Don't miss a minute. The Answer. Fighting the good fight. 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
6: Joey Hudson in for Mike today. 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President Trump sent out Senator Tom Cotton's cell phone number over the weekend because Cotton is holding up the Sunshine Protection Act, which would make daylight savings time permanent. The president posted a number of things over the weekend on Truth Social. He's pretty passionate about the issue, and some of Senator Cotton's colleagues in the Senate are calling foul on the president for posting his cell phone number. We'll get into that in a few minutes as time permits. Let's go back to the phones. We're talking about Krista Pike, who is, we're told, still in critical condition on a ventilator, probably will not regain consciousness after the botched attempt at executing her last Wednesday in Tennessee. Texter says, Indiana State Representative Jim Lucas will introduce a bill next session to reintroduce the firing squad. Some states have it. South Carolina has it. It's been used a few times since that became an option. John in Ohio says everyone on death row should be immediately classified as do not resuscitate. Also, the lefties are all worried about cruel and unusual punishment, which might rule out a firing squad, but why not just use carbon monoxide? People typically just fall asleep and die. It's simple and it's cheap. Texter, yes, we do live in an upside-down world. She understood the procedure initially for her sentence, so she doesn't need to understand the procedure again. And that's in response to this lawyer, this professor from Fordham School of Law, who told the New York Post, quote, she can't be executed if she's brain injured and doesn't understand the proceedings. So now they're arguing that because she's in a vegetative state, she can't make that decision. It's just crazy. I mean, when I thought about them literally getting the ambulance in. By the way, I'm told that it took them a few minutes to get the ambulance there because they don't have an ambulance standing by for a procedure like this. They have a hearse to take her to the morgue, not an ambulance. And it kind of, just like the texter saying, you know, maybe there should be a DNR that's always effective, that's one way or the other they're able to get the job done, rather than taking a convicted murderer, sentenced to death, and something goes wrong with their execution, rather than taking them to the hospital and putting them on a ventilator. Love to hear from you. Let's go back to the phones. Lori is in Wisconsin, it looks like. Welcome to the show, Lori.
12: Hi, Joey.
6: What's on your mind?
12: Well, what I was wondering is why could an innocent baby who they're murdering and the abortion is botched, why can they just put that baby aside until it dies? But
6: yep,
12: a murderer, they can botch the murder on that, and you have to keep it alive? And I'm saying
6: yep,
12: it.
6: Go to extreme efforts to save her life. You're right. I mean, it's just so bizarre, Laurie, so bizarre. Appreciate your phone call. Julie is in Florida. Welcome, Julie, to the Mike Gallagher Show.
13: Oh, I agree with some of your callers or what they said, but since I'm in Florida, every execution they've done here has been done right. So whatever drugs they're using here, maybe they should be using them in that state in Tennessee.
6: Yeah, yeah.
13: I don't know if anybody's mentioned that.
6: And y'all, what methods do y'all use in Florida?
13: You know, I forgot which drugs they are, but I can find out.
6: Yeah, yeah. Yeah. Okay, Julie. Hey, appreciate your phone call. I'm just curious if I'm assuming lethal injection is a way. You know, the question was raised a minute ago about what it's going to cost and what it costs to keep a prisoner in prison. And Tracy was able to find this for me. The average cost to incarcerate a person in California is $127,800, while the average cost for a federal inmate is about $44,000. So it costs a lot of money to keep prisoners in prison. Tracy says the cost to house an inmate in my home state of South Carolina is about $62 a day, or just over $22,000 a year. Now, if if Krista Pike ends up being on a ventilator for whatever time, period of time, that's going to take cost a lot more money. And again, it makes no sense that we're keeping someone alive whom we were trying to kill just last week. 800-655-6453. Daryl is in Michigan. Welcome to the show.
14: Is this me?
6: Yes, sir.
14: I heard it.
6: What's on your mind?
14: I didn't hear my name. Oh, yeah, I agree with the lady that just said about abortion. I mean, you can have abortions up until birth in some places, but then they support this lady. So.
6: Yeah. Well, Daryl, if we try to make any sense out of it, Daryl, we'll all go nuts trying to, because again, when you rush somebody to the emergency room because you tried two different times to execute them, and you rush them to the hospital, now they're in intensive care. I don't know how you make sense of that. I don't know how you make heads or tails of that. Keep those comments coming to our text line, 800-655-6453. Text me directly, joey@joeyhudson.com. Love to hear your take on this. How do we avoid this happening in the future? Some of you suggesting, well, do the firing squad. That works every time. We'll see. So President Trump.
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17: Foundations of Freedom, a look at America's founding principles and the leaders who shaped our nation.
18: Ronald Reagan understood that freedom sometimes requires more than quiet diplomacy. It requires moral clarity. On June 12, 1987, standing before the Brandenburg Gate in a divided Berlin, Reagan issued a direct challenge to Soviet leader Mikhail Gorbachev. Mr. Gorbachev, tear down this wall. The Berlin Wall was more than concrete and barbed wire. It represented a system that restricted movement, divided families, and denied millions the freedoms Americans often take for granted. Reagan refused to treat that division as permanent. He understood that free nations must be willing to identify the difference between liberty and oppression, and have the courage to say so. 2 years later, the Berlin Wall fell. Freedom survives when people refuse to accept tyranny as inevitable. So when freedom is challenged today, will we have the courage to defend it with the same clarity?
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19: 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The Answer. WORL. Orlando. Orlando. Orlando. 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
20: Breaking news this hour from Town Hall. I'm Rich Thomason. It is a full docket as the Supreme Court, beginning its new term today, is poised to take up what some call the most important case of the Trump presidency.
21: The justices are set to review a pivotal immigration case challenging the Trump administration's policy of mandatory detention without bond hearings for illegal immigrants during deportation proceedings. The outcome could significantly impact the president's deportation agenda, with MAGA supporters anxious as it hinges on the court's interpretation of a 1996 immigration law. The case involves a Brazilian who entered the U.S. illegally over 20 years ago.
20: Correspondent Ron Taylor. A potential terror plot, including the arrest of six men, has prompted the U.S. to relocate all of its B-1 bombers from a base in Britain back to the States. The death of a Russian lab worker from pneumonic plague, prompting the isolation of 200 people in Siberia, where the research facility is located. Secretary of State Rubio says the U.S. trying to keep on top of that situation.
22: Like anything else, something like that gets out, it could quickly spread. So we're watching and monitoring it closely.
20: President Trump has been urging backers to vote as if he were on the ballot next month, and he's campaigning as if he were on the ballot with multiple stops planned far and wide.
23: This week, the president will be campaigning for Republican candidates across the country. President Trump scheduled to visit the Nebraska State Fairgrounds in Grand Island, Nebraska today for a rally for Senator Pete Ricketts. On Wednesday, the president is scheduled to return to Texas to campaign again for Ken Paxton for Senate, this stop in San Antonio. The president also scheduled to return to Alabama for the SEC game Saturday night in Tuscaloosa against the Georgia Bulldogs. Laura Winters reporting.
20: On Wall Street, stocks are mixed, with the Dow trading about 97 points higher, while the Nasdaq is up 190. Townhall.com.
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0: And welcome back here to the second quarter of today's Best Stocks Now show. Well, you know, just a little bit of reminiscence of the COVID outbreak. The White House is said to monitor a suspected plague case and quarantines in Russia. Okay, we don't need that. The Trump administration told Axios that the White House is aware of the situation in Russia's Irkutsk region in Siberia. Russian health authorities have not confirmed that the woman died from plague. On Sunday, she had been diagnosed with pneumonia of unknown origin. Apparently, she broke a test tube as she was working in a lab. Which, again, is reminiscent of how this whole COVID thing came
1: Wuhan.
0: About. Yeah. Yes. Nearly 200 people who may have had contact with Shipilova, 28-year-old Daria Shipilova, have reportedly been placed under medical observation or isolation. The episode is likely to attract heightened international attention because of the COVID-19 pandemic, which emerged in China in late 2019, and it kind of began the same way with unexplained pneumonia breakouts. So, something there to add to your worry list for sure. Trump advisor Hassett calls on Powell to leave the Fed board after the renovation report. Well, you know, you want your Fed chairman to be a competent person, but apparently the management of the Fed's $2.4 billion headquarters renovation was a disaster with Jerome Powell at the helm. And you really want this guy? Of course, he doesn't run the Fed anymore, but he is still on the Fed board. And I don't think he is going to remove himself. He's pretty much... he's not leaving as long as Trump's in office. But Trump advisor Hassett calls on Powell to leave the Fed board after the renovation report. Well, will they get another? And, of course, Powell is going to vote against any. I think the guy's tainted myself pretty much, but I guess then they all have some kind of a political bias. So that's where that goes. SoftBank's son. It is his son, but his last name is also son. He's the son of the founder of SoftBank. And even though he's invested billions into AI, including a $65 billion OpenAI bet, they call it, Chief Executive Masayoshi's son warned that rapidly advancing artificial intelligence could pose serious safety risk. An unusual note of caution from one of technology's most aggressive investors. Yeah, I mean, look, you invest in SoftBank, SFTBY, out of Japan. It is not for faint-hearted investors at all. You've got to have a strong constitution and a strong stomach. As
1: well,
0: he throws money.
1: They almost went broke with WeWork, didn't they? Remember they made that bad investment in WeWork? And then luckily they ended up, basically their savior was they took Arm private and then eventually brought Arm back to the public markets and made a killing on Arm and now have been, you know, kind of dovetailing that money back into additional investments. But yeah, they were I think they were under scrutiny. Did the dad go to jail or something?
0: I don't know about that, but you're right. I mean, a lot of different investigations and everything like this. And of course, recently on this whole AI, I mean, everybody's the red flags went up when Anthropic in their red herring said, hey, you know, we pose a threat to all of humanity. And you go, what? This is in their prospectus? You've had the Pope weigh in. You've had Bill Gates weigh in. He's very much worried about the threat of AI. The Pope is very much worried, and he took on Jensen Huang, who's on the other side of the fence, saying there's nothing to worry about here. Anthropics, Dario Amade, definitely warning. And on the other side of the coin, over at ChatGPT, OpenAI, Sam Altman, he seems to be, there's nothing really to worry about here. So you're getting a lot of differing opinions here, including from world religious leaders, which is quite unusual on the subject of AI. In the meantime, I think we all enjoy AI and like the answers that come to us. But when you get up into the upper echelon and the power it could have over government systems and all kind of things, a hospital, who knows where so much could go wrong. Okay, now I talked about this in my newsletter over the weekend. And by the way, we wrote up another stock, one of the terrific 25 that I think is in the center of the universe as it relates to AI. We're up to 35. There may be 40 because we added a few more last week. Hewlett Packard Enterprise entered into the terrific 35. So now you got 36 unless I kick one out. And a couple others also are kind of there on the fringes right now. It's even old legacy companies like Hewlett Packard Enterprises and Intel and Dell, old school tech companies that somehow, you know, have found their groove in this move in AI. And there has been a resurgence in the AI rally, no question about it. Even though you've got a 24-year high in treasury yields, so this kind of goes counter against conventional wisdom that when interest rates go up, these kinds of stocks go down. But the deal is, it's an earnings story. It's a big-time earnings story. The earnings are exploding. Speaking of which, earnings season starts in just 8 days.
1: Yeah, can you believe it?
0: On October the 13th, you know, J.P. Morgan, I think, will report. And Goldman Sachs is out with a note saying that they expect the S&P 500 to deliver another strong earnings season. Well, they've been phenomenal lately. Not just strong, but 50%+ was the last quarter growth versus the same comparable quarter last year. Now, right now, we're starting off about where the last quarter started off of earnings season. We're expecting 27% growth year over year. But by the time we ended the quarter, earnings season, we're at 50. So we start at 27. We'll see where we end. But Goldman Sachs, and I totally agree, we're going to see another phenomenal earnings season, which will begin in just 8 days. We'll be right back. Just don't understand anymore.
2: Well, the top brass don't like him talking so much. News, opinion, passion, the answer. With SRN News, I'm Bob Agnew in Washington. It will be a busy week on the campaign trail starting today for President Trump. He'll be making stops at a variety of places as he tries to bolster the prospect of Republicans heading into the midterm elections. One of the more colorful members of the U.S. Senate says he's considering a bid for the White House in 2028. Republican John Kennedy told NBC's Meet the Press he's thinking about it, but that his plans right now are to run for re-election to the U.S. Senate. Also at SRNnews.com, a new CDC-led study shows most people with the flu stop isolating when they are still contagious. The study says most people end their isolation 4 days after symptoms begin when they are still at their most viral. It found that only 5% of people isolate from the community for the full recommended isolation period, and less than 1% isolate from other household members. This is SRN News.
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9: We've got scattered rain growing as we head towards highs in the upper 80s. Rain heaviest around the drive home and into dusk as we get back into the 70s. Rain dials back overnight, hangs around on the back burner. Lows in the mid-70s after midnight. Rain hangs around all week, heaviest in the afternoons and early evenings. Highs hovering in the mid to upper 80s. Into the weekend, the rain keeps rolling. Your latest Answer forecast. 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
8: 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The Answer. When he's not in the Oval Office or owning the libs on CNN, he's here with us. It's the Scott Jennings Show.
0: All right, Monday, October the 5th. We tease this at the top of the show. And before we get to the dummy of the weekend, let's start with the actual news. A former Cornell student has filed a civil lawsuit alleging she was drugged and sexually assaulted by seven current or former members of the Chi Phi fraternity. Incident happened in October of 2024. Put a pin in that. That'll be important in a moment. The men have denied wrongdoing, some saying sexual activity was consensual, others denying participation. None has been criminally charged. The original local investigation did not result in criminal charges, but the case has now been reopened, and New York Governor Kathy Hochul has appointed New York Attorney General Letitia James as special prosecutor. Of course, there's a problem with that. Before she was even appointed special prosecutor, Letitia James went on social media and said what this young woman had, quote, been forced to endure was, quote, horrific and unacceptable. She said, quote, we stand with you. In fact, a lawyer for one of the accused men is now calling on James to recuse herself personally from the case. His point is pretty simple. How can the public be confident this investigation begins without a predetermined view of the facts? Now, when James was asked about her post on Friday, she said, quote, I will not comment on a Facebook post. Well, it was your Facebook post. So why can't you comment on it? Of course, she's now the prosecutor. It's a perfectly reasonable thing to ask about, if you ask me. James says the investigation will be guided by the facts and the law. That's good. It should be. But can anyone have confidence in James to do that? She tends to put vibes and politics ahead of the law. In some cases, I think the public deserves the facts. Which brings us to the dummy of the weekend, Michelle Cottle. Apparently to Cottle, none of this is complicated at all. She's already identified the real culprit. You guessed it, Donald Trump. Yesterday on ABC's This Week program, Cottle was talking about the culture surrounding the case. And then her brain took a sadly familiar detour. Cut one.
10: It's a fundamental disrespect for women. You can't send those messages, no matter how drunk you are as a frat boy, without having some kind of misunderstanding about what women are there for and whether this is a real person you're dealing with. And that, I think, starts, you know, we can go to the president for this one. I mean, we are in a moment in this culture where the glorification of being thuggish and swaggering and mistreating women is kind of making you a cool kid.
0: Of course, it was Donald Trump. Of course it was. Now, there is a problem with this theory. This incident alleged in the lawsuit, as I mentioned, occurred in October of 2024. Donald Trump wasn't even the president. Joe Biden was. Never mind that silly detail. Apparently Trump's powers are so great that he can corrupt America's college students retroactively. Why do supposedly smart people keep doing this? Michelle Cottle is a columnist for the New York Times. She's supposed to be a smart person to tell you the truth and insights about your world. But she can't do anything but blame Trump. Why does every bad thing that happens in American culture, in American life, have to be fed through the same political wood chipper? At some point, this isn't actually analysis. It's just a broken-brained reflex. Makes me wonder, what are they going to do when this guy is gone? I'll tell you one other thing that amazes me, as someone who frequently sits on news panels. Nobody sitting there asked her to defend the assertion. Nobody said, wait a minute, when did this happen? Nobody stopped to ask the obvious question. Kind of bothers me, actually. This story actually deserves serious thought. It is the height of unseriousness, though, to look at it and just say, Trump did it. He's like the intellectual easy button. You don't have to examine the people or the institutions or the evidence. You just say Trump. And apparently, nobody sitting there asks you to explain yourself. Now, I don't know what happened exactly in that frat house. I have seen the girl's initial statements, which paints a far different picture than the narrative being formulated and fed to you by politicians like AOC and Letitia James right now. But this is why we have investigations. I do know this, if your explanation for every social ill in America begins and ends with one politician, you're probably not explaining very much at all. Michelle Cottle, for taking an extraordinarily unserious position on a very serious story, you are our dummy of the weekend. Coming up, somebody involved in one of the most watched congressional races in America. Mike Lawler is here on the Scott Jennings Show. Stay with me.
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13: With SRN News, I'm Bob Agnew in Washington. A big day for the U.S. Supreme Court as it reconvenes its new session today, set to last for another 9 months. Coming up first, the High Court set to hear arguments in a case out of Colorado centering on whether lawsuits seeking to hold fossil fuel companies responsible for climate change can move forward in state courts. The Coast Guard is suspending its search for six people on board a medical plane that vanished in the waters off New England over the weekend. The Boston-bound plane disappeared on Saturday morning while flying from Bermuda, and crews later found some debris about 20 miles off the coast of Nantucket, but no bodies have been accounted for so far. The USS Abraham Lincoln expected to arrive home this Thursday. About 40 of the helicopter strike squadron flew off the ship and returned to San Diego last Friday. Taking a look at Wall Street, has been a strong session so far. Right now, the Dow is up 187 points. This is SRN News.
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24: We've got scattered rain growing as we head towards highs in the upper 80s. Rain heaviest around the drive home and into dusk as we get back into the 70s. Rain dials back overnight, hangs around on the back burner. Lows in the mid-70s after midnight. Rain hangs around all week, heaviest in the afternoons and early evenings. Highs hovering in the mid to upper 80s. Into the weekend, the rain keeps rolling. Your latest Answer Forecast. I'm Dave DiRica.
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0: And welcome back to the Scott Jennings Show here on Monday, October the 5th. We're just 29 days from the midterm elections, and if you want to understand the battle for control of Congress, you have to look at New York's 17th Congressional District. Republicans are defending one of the narrowest House majorities in modern times. Democrats need a net gain of just a handful of seats to take control. Right now, many of the most important races in America are being fought in suburban districts, just like this one in New York. New York 17 runs through the suburbs north of New York City, Rockland and Putnam counties, and parts of Westchester and Dutchess. Now, Kamala Harris carried this district in 2024, but Republican Mike Lawler won re-election at the same time. And he's trying to do it again, this time against a Democrat named Kate Conley, who is an Army veteran and former national security official. Cook Political Report calls this race a toss-up. The latest polls have it a dead heat. And this is the midterm battle in miniature. The debate is over affordability, taxes, the Trump presidency, and more recently, immigration. The question that gets decided in New York may answer the question for the nation: who will control the U.S. House of Representatives? Joining me now to discuss is the incumbent Congressman Mike Lawler of New York. Mike, welcome to the Scott Jennings Show.
25: Thanks for having me, Scott.
0: I know you're out driving around your district today doing some campaigning. We appreciate your time. I want to start here. Your campaign has just launched a new advertisement regarding sanctuary policies in New York, taking aim at your opponent and the Democrats. Let's take a listen.
26: He just shot her. Hunted her down. I thought I knew what sanctuary city policies are. I didn't.
27: It was a death sentence for our daughter. The sanctuary policies being pushed by Kathy Hochul and Democrats killed our daughter. This has to stop.
26: And this is why we need to choose leaders who choose us. And that's why we're choosing Mike Lawler.
27: I couldn't protect her from these policies.
26: But Mike Lawler can.
28: I'm Mike Lawler, and I approve this message.
0: All right. Talk to us about that message. Is that going to resonate, you think, with the people of New York 17?
25: Well, no question. You know, Sheridan Gorman, an 18-year-old beautiful young girl, was brutally murdered by an illegal immigrant earlier this year in Chicago, who was allowed into this country under Joe Biden's disastrous open border policies. He was arrested for shoplifting in Chicago, only to be released back out onto the streets, and then brutally executed Sheridan from behind while she was looking at the Northern Lights with her friends on a pier on Lake Michigan. And the Gorman family, you know, has really taken up this cause of ending sanctuary policies, which is really directly responsible for their daughter's death. And Kathy Hochul just signed a new law making New York a sanctuary state, and my opponent, Kate Conley, supports it. And the Gormans spoke at our most recent debate. They asked us both directly where we stand on this issue. And Kate Conley gave a word salad answer in which she couldn't answer the question directly to them. So I answered it for her and told them exactly where she stands. She supports sanctuary policy. She believes criminal, illegal aliens should be allowed to stay in this country. Kathy Hochul has released over 7,000 convicted illegal immigrants who have committed crimes such as murder, rape, gun trafficking, gang banging, drug dealing. Doesn't matter. Kathy Hochul believes they should stay in this country and that local law enforcement should be prohibited from cooperating.
0: It seems to me, Congressman, that there is a progression of issues here that Republicans can exploit in this election, because Democrats are not really hiding the ball at all about where they stand. They believe in open borders. They believe that once illegal immigrants get here, they should be put on welfare, because Democrats in New York and other places are suing the Trump administration to keep illegal aliens on welfare. They believe if illegal aliens commit violent crimes and go to jail, they should be released from jail and not deported from the country. It really is a troubling progression. And there's really not a single Democrat in the country, including the one you're running against, that would dispute that's how they see it. It's one of the clearest contrasts in the midterms, I think.
25: No question. And Scott, when you talk about affordability, think about the fact that it has cost us tens of billions of dollars to provide free housing, clothing, food, education, and health care to illegal immigrants who have come into our country under Joe Biden. Democrats want to shield them from deportation and want to use taxpayer money to provide all of these benefits. So when they talk about affordability, they fail to mention the fact that, you know, when you're housing illegal immigrants and Americans can't find a home, that drives up the cost. When you are using taxpayer money to provide free health benefits to illegal immigrants, it makes it harder for Americans to access health care and be able to afford it. And so, you know, they don't want to actually address the issue of affordability. This is a buzzword they've been using to, you know, go after Republicans. They don't actually care. You look at issues like energy, for instance. You know, they're very hyper-focused on gas prices, yet these are the same people that want to end oil and gas in America. They don't want us to drill for oil. They don't want us to increase domestic production of oil and gas. These are the same people that have shut down nuclear power, banned natural gas extraction, blocked pipelines, and then they're shocked that utility rates have gone up 58% in New York. So these are the real issues. The Democrats want to increase taxes. They want to increase spending. They want open borders. They want to abolish ICE. They don't want enforcement. They want sanctuary policies. You have people like Zohran Mamdani that want to defund the police, that want to seize private property, that want to seize the means of production, that want to freeze the rent. These are the policy positions that they're advocating for. And I don't care whether Kate Conley calls herself a moderate or a socialist. The fact is she agrees with them on the vast majority of these issues.
0: Talking to Congressman Mike Lawler of New York, running in one of the closest and most hotly contested congressional campaigns in this coming midterm. On the affordability argument, you've got an issue that's unique to your race because you've been so directly involved in it, and it's the expansion of the SALT deduction. This has been a major part of your argument back home. Talk to us about what you did on that issue and what it means in dollars and cents for a family in Westchester or Rockland.
25: Well, we live in one of the highest taxed areas in the country, in Westchester and Rockland counties, huge property tax bills. New York State, of course, leads the nation in tax burden. So we delivered on one of my biggest promises, which was to ensure that any tax bill would increase the cap on SALT, the state and local tax deduction. And it provided real tax relief. We were able to provide over $4,000 tax cut to the average Hudson Valley family, putting money back in their pockets, in addition to no tax on tips, no tax on overtime, no tax on Social Security, the creation of the Trump accounts, the expansion of the child tax credit, the doubling of the standard deduction, the 20% business tax credit, the 100% expensing of plant property and equipment for small businesses. All of these tax provisions were critical to spurring economic growth, spurring job creation. We've created over 1 million private sector jobs in over the last year. Inflation is still a challenge. It's holding at about 3.4%. Of course, we want to bring gas prices down. That is a big focus. It's also why we should never be reliant on foreign sources of energy. We need to increase domestic production. It's why we're focused on permitting reform, and we're going to get that done before the end of the year. Housing costs. I was proud to lead on the housing bill that increases supply, that cuts red tape, that increases access to capital, and ultimately brings down prices. Under Kathy Hochul and Democrats, the average home price in Westchester County went from $700,000 to $1.2 million in 5 years because we're not building enough housing. So there are real challenges we got to tackle. But when you look at where we are, the stock market continues to hit record highs. We are seeing economic growth. We are seeing job creation. Is it exactly where we want it? No, but we have been clawing our way out from under the 21% cumulative inflation that Joe Biden gave us, and which drove up the price of everything from housing to healthcare to energy. And we are working tirelessly to bend the curve.
0: Congressman Mike Lawler of New York is our special guest conversation here on the Scott Jennings Show. Congressman, things in Iran are developing quickly. The economy in Iran appears to be collapsing. There are reports today that the regime can no longer pay people like teachers and nurses and other folks. They haven't exported a drop of oil since mid-July. Their currency is now functionally worthless on the world stage as compared to the U.S. dollar. You do have Democrats out there right now who appear to be calling for us to surrender to Iran after we've apparently defeated them economically and militarily. What's your message to people in New York about how the president should act in Iran from this point forward?
25: Look, the president made a very difficult but necessary decision to take on this regime and stop their nuclear ambitions once and for all. The military operation that was conducted in March and April severely diminished their capabilities in terms of ballistic missile production, drone capacity. Their naval fleet is sitting at the bottom of the sea. Their air defenses have largely been obliterated. Their leadership obviously eliminated. We knew it was going to be difficult. We knew they would, you know, respond to the degree that they could. They caused a blockade in the Strait of Hormuz, but the president was wise to put a secondary blockade in while seizing control off the coast of Oman to allow for the flow of oil. Oil is flowing at 94% of what it was prior to the beginning of the war along the coast of Oman, which is critical. Our Navy dredged up a clearer path to avoid Iranian interference. We have stopped the flow of oil out of Iran to China. Iran's economy, as you pointed out, is just imploding. Over 300% inflation. Their currency is worth spit. And it is creating serious pressure from within. And, you know, that's the type of circumstance that you need if you're going to see any type of uprising from within. And ultimately, you know, the Iranians tried to put as much political pressure on the president domestically as we head into the midterms. Obviously, gas prices are a concern. We want to get them down quickly. It's also, by the way, why the president's decision to remove Maduro was so critical. Venezuelan crude is flowing to the United States, over 1 million barrels a day. You know, the highest since 2017, when Venezuela effectively cut off the United States from its oil industry, right. An industry that we built. So we are working tirelessly to address these challenges, but I think the president needs to finish the job so far as ensuring that we get the spent nuclear material, the highly enriched uranium, that we end their financing of terrorism, which is why Secretary Bessent has been aggressively pursuing sanctions, and that we get the Strait of Hormuz fully reopened without Iranian interference. And the pressure is mounting on Iran to make a deal.
0: Congressman Mike Lawler represents New York and the U.S. House of Representatives. Thanks for your time today. More news after this.
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7: Don't miss one of the most powerful documentaries of the year. 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And we are live here on the Scott Jennings Show. Common sense for the American people. It's Monday, October the 5th, broadcasting to you from a beautiful, beautiful Louisville, Kentucky today. And I want to welcome all of our viewers on C-SPAN, our show this week, normally heard on Salem Radio and on the Salem News Channel and all the places you can find that. Our show is being simulcast by our friends over at C-SPAN 2, I believe, and we're really grateful for you all's joining us today as we are just 29 days before the midterm election. And so I'm sure there's a lot of interest out there and what's going on in the world of politics and news. And we'll be getting into all that here for the remainder of the show. In fact, I've got a couple of other stories I want to bring to you before we wrap up our number one. We have breaking developments today in the attempted takeover of that Dubai flight to Israel. The new details point directly to a pre-planned terrorist attack. Reuters is reporting that the co-pilot who tried to bring down the aircraft had planned the attack even before he joined the airline. This is according to two Israeli officials familiar with the investigation. And according to a source briefed on the investigation, he wanted to crash the plane into Ben Gurion Airport near Tel Aviv. This terrorist intended to use this airliner as a weapon against Israel's main international airport. He was planning a 9/11-style terrorist attack against Israel. The United Arab Emirates has now described what happened as an attempted terrorist attack. The suspect has been identified in news reports as Hammam al-Hammami. He is an Omani national. And authorities say he attacked the captain with the cockpit's emergency axe as he attempted to seize control of the aircraft. He used the tool they put on board to help people survive an emergency as a weapon against the pilot who was responsible for their safety. Prime Minister Netanyahu says information gathered during questioning indicates the suspect underwent Islamist radical indoctrination. ABC News reports that officials say his previous employer, Oman Air, had grounded him after extremist materials were discovered in his possession. But he was allowed to continue in an administrative job. How does someone flagged as a security risk wind up in another airline's cockpit on a flight to Israel? That question demands an answer. Think about the implications this has for air travel all over the world. How did this guy wind up in that cockpit? Now, the wounded captain managed to unlock the cockpit door, as I'm sure you now know, which let in the hero passengers who fought back and drug the terrorist out of the cockpit. They leveled off the plane. They tied the guy up with a headphone cord. They had another crew on board that was able to successfully land the plane in Saudi Arabia. A lot of heroes on that plane. Saved a lot of lives. Further breaking news, by the way, from I-24 News in Israel. They're now saying the pilot had a plan B. If he failed to crash in Israel, he was going to try to crash the plane into Muwafiq Salty Air Base, U.S. military air base in Jordan. He had a plan B. Come after us. We got to get to the bottom of this. One other story. Former House Speaker Dennis Hastert has died. At the age of 84, Kendall County, Illinois coroner says he died Saturday at home of natural causes while receiving hospice care. He led the House from 99 to 07. He was the longest-serving Republican speaker in American history. He was a former teacher and high school wrestling coach. He became speaker after Newt Gingrich stepped aside. His legacy, as you know, was later overtaken by revelations of sexual abuse involving teenage boys that he had coached. In 2015, Hastert pleaded guilty to illegally structuring bank withdrawals to evade reporting requirements and a hush money scheme to conceal that abuse. He was sentenced the following year to 15 months, becoming the highest-ranking elected official in American history to serve time in prison. As Speaker, of course, he'd been second in the presidential line of succession. Statute of limitations prevented prosecution for the abuse itself. The federal judge in his sentencing called Hastert a serial child molester. He is survived by his wife, Jean, and two sons. We'll take a break for top of the hour news. A lot more to get to here. Common Sense for the American People. It's Scott Jennings on Salem and C-SPAN. Stay with us.
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15: Ronald Reagan believed freedom was more than a political system or a set of laws. In 1988, he said, "Freedom describes the God-given condition of the human soul." For Reagan, liberty was not something government created. It was something government was called to respect and to protect. That idea sits at the heart of the American experiment. Our rights do not come from rulers, institutions, or political majorities. They belong to us by nature and by God. And when we understand freedom that way, our responsibility becomes clearer. Government may protect liberty. Laws may preserve it, but neither can give us what was never theirs to grant. Freedom begins with the recognition that human dignity and liberty come before government, not from it.
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18: With SRN News, I'm Bob Agnew in Washington. Vice President I should say, while President Trump is heading to Nebraska for a campaign rally tonight, Vice President J.D. Vance is on his way to Alaska to campaign there. Here's correspondent Laura Winters.
14: The vice president heading to a Republican rally in Fairbanks, Alaska in this final stretch ahead of the midterms. He tells reporters,
17: I think it's just a reality of the politics of the state. They obviously have the kind of weird ranked choice voting system that I don't fully understand. But, you know, I think that whether this was going to be a blue wave or a red wave year, you're going to have a competitive Senate race in Alaska. That's been true historically, and I suspect it's going to be true this year, too.
14: Laura Winters reporting.
18: She's already a familiar face to viewers around the world. Now, former White House Press Secretary Karoline Leavitt has a new job. She's joining Fox News as a contributor. Leavitt, who's 29 years old, stepped down back in August. She's expected to start her new cable TV job on November 1st. Conservatives say President Trump was right and the media are doing an about-face when it comes to the Strait of Hormuz and what's really going on there. Here's correspondent Ron Taylor.
20: They argue that media outlets initially portrayed Iran as gaining control over the Strait of Hormuz during the ongoing war, criticizing President Trump's strategy, but recent reports show oil exports from the Persian Gulf have rebounded to pre-war levels, while Iran's exports have plummeted to zero due to U.S. blockades. This shift validates the commander-in-chief's approach, crippling Iran's economy and leverage, prompting a quiet media reversal without direct credit to the president. Ron Taylor reporting.
18: Forecasters are keeping a close eye on the southwestern Gulf, where a low-pressure system now has a 50% chance of tropical development. The National Hurricane Center in Miami says a depression could form over the next few days as it tracks northeast toward Florida. On Wall Street, the Dow right now up about 87 points. More at townhall.com.
16: Hey, no apologies here. When you're right, you're right. The answer. The following program is paid for by the American Center for Law and Justice. 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
21: Welcome to Seculo. This is Logan Seculo. Will Haynes in studio. Rick Grinnell is going to be joining us a little bit later. Look, in a new world we live in, you get to hear a lot more from Supreme Court justices. And I think it's about time, actually, that the American people get to spend a little bit more time, a little more personal time with the Supreme Court justices, as, of course, they are deciding the laws of the land. Now, of course, this comes also at a time where just a few years ago, a lot of them were being doxxed and threatened and terrorized due to a leaked opinion. Something that really had not happened in a very long time, or not to this level, had really ever happened. It happened to be one of the most sensitive topics. Of course, it was the overturning of Roe versus Wade. So we are going to discuss that at length, because you had Justice Alito appearing on the Shannon Bream Sunday morning show on Fox News and laying down some truth. Had a lot to say. It was actually very interesting to hear him talk about things that, again, unprecedented that we would actually hear a direct response to a lot of the issues that came up, whether it was the leak, whether it was the death threats that came upon him, whether he's going to be retiring. These are questions that you typically would like to hear in an interview, but you don't often, maybe just due to the privacy that has always been the case for Supreme Court justices. That has changed dramatically in a few years, as now we know that they're broadcast, the time limits are different. A lot of things have changed in the Roberts Court, and we're going to discuss a lot of that. Of course, the unmaking of the Supreme Court. Discuss that as well, whether you will have a packing the court situation, what it could look like in the future, and his concern that there is an effort, a specific effort, to take down the Supreme Court as we know it.
23: That's right. So why was he even giving these interviews? Well, these are the type of interviews you normally get at a time like this, because he has a new book out.
21: Of course.
23: So it's called So Ordered, an Originalist View of the Constitution, the Court, and the Country. What is different, though, is that he is going beyond just what's in the book itself.
21: Yeah,
23: and
21: it's
23: going
21: like
23: a little
21: C-SPAN,
23: bit.
21: Like, yep. Sit down with the book people that no one wants to watch. They go over very specific details of what's in the book, which is usually kind of vague. It's usually not like this. It's almost more like a weirdly Supreme Court self-help.
23: Right.
21: I feel like it's
23: right.
21: Not like, let's get into it. But this was a very different tone.
23: That's right. And he went on CBS, and we're going to play a lot of that sound. But I think this is one that caught our eye, because you have to also think about where we are contextually. Today is the first day of the new Supreme Court term. Many people speculated he was going to retire at the end of last term.
21: First Monday in October.
23: And he did not. That's right. So first Monday in October, but we're also away from a little ways away, just a few weeks away from the first Tuesday in November, which is the midterm elections, where you are seeing an insurgent party trying to make a part of their redoing of the power base in this country is redoing the Supreme Court. That is a part of the plan. If they first get the midterms and then eventually they take the executive branch, you know that the Democrats want to redo this. And so let's play. This is Justice Alito, Bite 6 from just yesterday.
0: There has been a concerted effort to intimidate the court and justices on the court to try to influence us to decide cases differently from the way in which we have been deciding them. And I am concerned about the future of the court.
21: Just saying he's concerned about the future of the court. Why? Because they're being intimidated, whether that's from the inside, whether it's from the outside, from social media, from people surrounding their homes, trying to get them to vote in a way that's different than not only what their conscience says, but what they believe the rule of law should be. Again, this has not been a court. As much as people want to push saying this is a conservative court, this is a Trump court, how many times have you all been on my chat mad at us and mad at the Supreme Court of the United States? Or how many times has President Trump been mad at the Supreme Court of the United States for not voting in his way? But they're worried about being bullied. And bullied beyond just like, oh, we hope they vote one way. We're talking about people surrounding their homes, death threats, firebombs, all of these things that are happening. That happened in real time, and I'm sure are still happening, from the smallest to the biggest. We're going to discuss it all and a lot more. What do you think about the future of the Supreme Court of the United States? Do you even care? 1-800-684-3110.
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21: Welcome back to Secular. We do have some phone lines open for you at 1-800-684-3110. Talking about Justice Alito making the rounds, making some appearances, of course, on Fox News, on Shannon Bream and some other options as well. But Shannon Bream, of course, attorney who has been knows a whole lot about the Supreme Court of the United States, has obviously been involved quite a bit, asked some really good and tough questions of Justice Alito, and he did not seem fazed, nor did he seem to try to move the goalpost or change the answer. He took it head on. And look, some of the answers, quite frankly, are sad and a little scary. But that is what we're headed into if you have the remaking of the Supreme Court of the United States, which is what we know a lot of people want to see. And of course, they only want to see that right now, as it feels like it's more conservative-leaning. If they were in control, if the liberal justices were in control, of course, how dare someone suggests this. It's a game of politics. You know, whether you've seen the inside of the Republican Party, you've seen the inside of the Democratic Party, a lot of it is very dirty. We know this. We know politics can get gross, but we also know you now have the ability to rile up individuals, human beings who maybe are already off or already susceptible to manipulation. And it brings protests to the doorsteps of the Supreme Court justices. It brings attacks. It brings assassination attempts. All of this is real. And it's real because why? A group of Supreme Court justices decide that they have a point of view that they don't share necessarily with another portion of the United States of America. Something that, I don't know, it just exists in normal commonplace. But I think we should hear, this is kind of how it started, some of the conversation with Shannon Bream and Justice Alito. And I want to hear from you, your thoughts on this as we head into the midterms. How much does the Supreme Court of the United States matter to you? 2 years out from a presidential candidate or from a new president of the United States, they're going to likely decide, just based on the age and where people are, they are likely going to decide another couple of Supreme Court justices at least. Does it weigh into your vote? I know it's been something we've pushed here for a long time. It always feels like it's a wall. It feels like that it's something you guys understand, but you don't necessarily always care about. But now you have the other side, maybe the more liberal side, spending more time talking about the Supreme Court of the United States, and I still feel like we don't in the conservative side. Phone lines are open for you at 1-800-684-3110. But let's hear from Shannon Bream and Justice Alito. Bite one.
3: Groups on the left now saying it's time to reform the court. They need to either add justices, you guys need to be term limited, there needs to be an age limit. Do you all discuss those when they come up publicly?
0: We do not discuss it. I am concerned about that. There has been a concerted effort to intimidate the court and justices on the court to try to influence us to decide cases differently from the way in which we have been deciding them. And I am concerned about the future of the court. I think it's an important institution.

0: was. But he's taking it a step further by responding to her question about left groups on the left saying it's time to reform the court, or that they need to add justices or term limit the justices. And his response is, there is a concerted effort to intimidate the court and justices on the court to try and influence us to decide cases differently from the way in which we've been deciding them. He is saying that even that is an intimidation tactic, trying to say, like, well, if you keep doing this, we're just going to make you irrelevant. We're going to add justices. We're going to make you have to leave the court by capping the age. That he sees even that as an intimidation tactic. And when you even think back to, like, where did a lot of this start? We saw it in the break video, if you're watching on YouTube or Rumble or Facebook or wherever you watch. But if you were on radio, you may not have heard this. We've played it for years. But this was, I don't know, someone who hopes to be the next majority leader in the Senate, Chuck Schumer, on the steps of the Supreme Court, calling out new justices based off of what they were anticipating, the overturning of Roe v. Wade. This is Bite 19 with Chuck Schumer giving this very distinct threat.
1: I want to tell you, Gorsuch, I want to tell you, Kavanaugh, you have released the whirlwind and you will pay the price. You won't know what hit you if you go forward with these awful decisions.
2: Yeah, again, the exact moment where they are specifically told, don't go forward with the decisions that you feel like are correct. You feel like will uphold the law of the United States of America. If you don't go with us, you will unleash the whirlwind. Of course, let's ask him, Chuck Schumer, how do you feel about term limits, Chuck Schumer? How do you feel about age limits, Chuck Schumer? You're in your mid-70s. You've been around for quite some time. Of course, if the shoe was on the other foot, you'd have the exact opposite of a reaction, because that's how Washington rolls. It doesn't matter as long as it's pushing your agenda forward. It doesn't matter if people's lives are threatened. It doesn't matter if kids are having to be put under protection because, you know, you have decided to essentially rile up a base. And I'm very proud of Justice Alito for going on these news sources and talking so openly. It is what we need more of in the United States of America. I think we do need to hear from these Supreme Court justices. They don't need to be shadowy figures anymore. You know, they don't need to be ones where, you know, the idea that you can't have cameras in the court, that kind of thing, I can get that some ways. But if we're going to start live streaming the audio, why can't we see it? Why haven't we gone that far? I think the American people deserve it. If you're going to be doing this, if you're going to already take these first steps, there's no reason why we can't have a couple camera people in there showing what's happening. There's no reason why we can't have a better response to when people complain about the Supreme Court of the United States. And again, we're pushing forward. We're pushing forward when it comes to the way technology is going to be involved. They've already changed how the court runs and operates right now. So the idea of adding extra justices, though it's a scary thought, and I know what the thought process is from the other side, don't, like, laugh it off. It will be something that's going to come up, depending on what, you know, who you have controlling the government in the next couple months, and then in the next couple of years.
0: Well, right, and I think that that is part of this first step for those that want to, as they say, reform the court, and in reality, it's make it in their own image.
2: They will say pack the court, though.
0: No, oh, right, without that's what I'm
2: even,
0: saying.
2: Without even, like, I mean, that sounds like something that you would only do if you were manipulating a system. If
0: right.
2: you were trying to create a fraudulent government, you would say words like pack the court. But they openly do.
0: That's right. And when you know that that is their goal, you know the types of candidates that they're running that are all on board with this idea. You're even hearing, you know, Kamala Harris, who's going around campaigning for individuals, saying that as well. And you know that she's looking at running for president again. So all of these things factor in that this midterm election is their first step at that goal. And I think this is one of their biggest goals. They talk about, you know, President Trump's made it the affordability crisis and all these things in their campaign speeches. But I think when you get to the heart of it, many people, this is their goal, is to change the Supreme Court. So then anything else they do, they can get through with ease, and that there will be no real check on their legislative and executive power. When they always try to say, you know, the president's trying to be a king, or all these things that you see Congress doing when it's the Republican majority. It always seems like they want to do what they accuse their opponents of doing. And I think that's what you'd see here if they win in November, with a majority in the House and the Senate, which is looking like it could be a sweep for the Democrats in both. Now,
2: yeah, even Vice President Vance kind of said that this weekend, sort of, hey, you know, it's not looking good. Numbers are not trending well.
0: But that puts them in a really good position for the next presidential cycle when they could get all of that done. It's the long game, but not that long. 4 years total, where the not even that, two more years.

0: from this cycle is when they could start getting that done, if they are able to take back both houses of Congress and then win the presidency in 2028. So it's a wild time, and to even hear the Supreme Court Justice himself speaking about that, that is where it does. It seems like these politicians are trying to intimidate the court of saying, we are going to completely get rid of you and change the way that this is done if you don't go along with us.
1: And look, we're going to get into the next segment, how the ACLJ is involved. Because look, the Supreme Court of the United States, the term starts today. It's always the first, you know, Monday in October. Here we are. We have 11 cases currently pending. I got a list of them before the Supreme Court, before the justices. I'm going to break down those when we get back. Some of the most important ones, obviously all are important, but some of the ones that are more vital, what's happening right now, because the ACLJ, we're always in front of the Supreme Court of the United States in many different ways, and I need you to support the work. You know, we're a lot of organizations come in here, complain. They'll come and they'll talk about what's going on. But we actually get the work done, and we're in front of the Supreme Court of the United States every year. But this time, we got 11 potential cases in front of the Supreme Court of the United States this term. So I want you to be a part of it today, because these stakes couldn't be higher. 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
1: Seculo. Phone lines are open, 1-800-684-3110. Again, the United States Supreme Court is where the ACLJ always shines, and we have 11 current situations, pending cases, where we have filed in. Some are our cases, some we're also associated with. Again, 11. So when the Supreme Court term starts today, understand how important it is for our team here, because they are actively working. Our offices in Washington, D.C. are directly across from the Supreme Court of the United States. I mean, that is where the work is getting done. We have a couple different major offices, the major hubs, of course. That is where our legal headquarters is and will be in Washington, D.C. Phone lines are open for you at 1-800-684-3110. I want to take actually one of these calls, and then we're going to go through some of these cases. Let's go to Cliff, who's an ACLJ champion. Don't want him to wait too long. Cliff, you're on the air.
7: Well, thanks for taking my call. Listen, I'll be brief, but like I had told the screener, I believe that what you're hitting at is having it more transparent for the Supremes and having it televised. I agree wholeheartedly. I think that would bring more integrity back and honesty, but it can't be censored like the poll, the pool, with traveling with the president or not being able to show his speech when he's addressing the nation, to be censored or not even shown or having somebody commenting over what's actually being done. I think a live feed and just listening would bring more integrity and openness, and people can see actually what's happening of making the sausage in a way.
1: Yeah, hey, Cliff, I think a lot of people don't even know this, that as of the Justice Court, basically after COVID, I believe, they went to live streaming the audio of what's happening inside the Supreme Court of the United States. No video yet. Again, baby steps. It feels like, in the IRS asks you to fax in your information. It's baby steps here. But I do think that was a big move. It was a controversial move. But you do have the news occasionally now playing clips. Now, you were always able to get the audio recordings later on.
8: They were that afternoon, typically.
1: But usually not live streamed. So I don't know what the technological barrier would be to then just throwing up a camera and why that would matter at this point, except for the way maybe the Supreme Court justices want to look and the way that the lawyers look. There may be some ethical reasons you don't want that. However, we already are making that step forward. So yeah, if there's going to be transparency, if the Supreme Court justices are going to be doing media rounds, if they're going to be doing all of this and you're wanting to protect the integrity of that court, maybe in some ways to protect the integrity of the court, you need to showcase that there is integrity in the court. People need to be able to see it. Now, again, you are right. We're going to make sure that mainly people are pushed towards a full uncensored live stream because they will take bits and pieces. Now, Supreme Court justices are all pretty smart. Typically, when they're speaking, they are asking a lot of questions. They're not necessarily arguing the merits during that moment. They're doing that behind closed doors. So you'll have some gotcha moments, but it's a little bit more rare in terms of gotcha on the Supreme Court justice and more on the lawyer arguing the case.
8: That's right. And I think, one, that's something that especially you and I, we like more media accessibility for things. And not just like media as in a news outlet, but the actual physical thing, the media, the film, the video that we could be able to see and to explain. I think it would also give people a better sense of what actually goes on there. Not typically. The only way you know what an oral argument looks like from the Supreme Court in reality is to go attend.
1: Yeah. Not a reenactment or some sort of a television show, like a real, there aren't video presentations of this. Most people, again, probably have an idea of what it could look like, but maybe not even.
8: And even like photography of the inside is very rare. There are some.
1: Not during a case.
8: Right. Oh, definitely not. I mean, just of what the inside of the courtroom looks like. It's not constantly being updated photographs that you see, oh, there's a new one. That's a new angle. But
1: I mean, I don't know if a lot of changes are going on. I don't know if it's like an Apple store.
8: That's fair. Who's to say? Yeah. When was the last time you went?
1: To the Apple store?
8: No, not to the Apple store, to the Supreme Court.
1: Oh, a couple years.
8: They could have made it, for all we know, it looks like The Hague now.
1: Yeah.
8: Right? Because we don't see it. Yeah. But
1: we can watch it in Apple Vision Pro, though, now. We can watch it in virtual reality.
8: And just sit in
1: riveting,
8: the front row.
1: Riveting. Right. Now, I have to say, a lot of people do watch court procedurals on YouTube. It's a huge topic on YouTube.
8: Right.
1: People watch this, so it's not like it would not have an audience. It certainly would have an audience. So, you know what? I think let's move forward with that. Why not? If you're going to, again, sit with some of these Supreme Court justices, and we're going to spend more time with them, we might as well open this up a little bit more. Now, again, is it tradition? No, but neither is packing the court. And that is what is wanted here.
8: And I think, remember, also, that was a failed effort by FDR to pack the court to get his way. And it's been widely criticized throughout American history, modern American history.
1: Until now, though. You had
8: Ruth Bader Ginsburg even saying that was a terrible idea, that the number of 9 she thinks is the right one. But it also shows you how ideologically someone that was a figurehead of the left, of the leftist jurisprudence, Ruth Bader Ginsburg, was someone who was saying, we need to keep this number. And you would think that she would be widely criticized
1: because
8: if she said that today.
1: Because they were the real deal. I mean, it was a different time. You could completely disagree with what Ginsburg did. You could completely disagree with what a lot of these justices did, but they were legitimate scholars of their time, even if you disagreed with them. And they weren't into the political nonsense that is now just corrupted everything.
8: That's right. And I think also, as you mentioned earlier, we are still hard at work with this court.
1: Yeah, we need to go through these.
8: And one thing is that we have 11 that we have filed that are amicus briefs, plus two pending that we hope are taken by the court of our clients as well. You heard us talk about them, John Eastman's case, where he has been disbarred in California, as well as the Calvary Chapel case. And one important one that we have also filed in is St. Mary's Catholic Parish versus Roy. That will be heard in December of this term, this case. And why it's so important that we filed here is that on the face of it, if you read what the case is about, it doesn't seem very connected to, like, say, the Calvary Chapel case, where the, you know, COVID fines are still trying to be enforced against them. But when it gets down to the real legal arguments of it, there are parts of this case that could very much affect the Calvary Chapel case. And we see people all the time saying, hey, where's the Calvary Chapel case? Yeah. What's going on? We can only speculate because we don't know. But the fact that they did not either grant or deny cert at the end of that term, last term, and held it over, gives us a reasonable assumption or belief that there's something else that they want to see or decide before getting to that. And it very much could be this St. Mary's Catholic Parish.
1: Yeah.
8: Now, obviously, this is speculation. This is not something from the court that they've said, here's why we've held it over.
1: But it's an interesting case.
8: And so that's why we also had to file in this one to make sure that we are still pushing those arguments forward.
1: Yeah, in that case specifically, it's essentially in Colorado saying that if they want to particularly, you know, decide that they would like to have someone who is, I don't know, matches their religious beliefs of the school, that they could not go above that. They could not decide that that was a deciding factor. They actually removed congressional, congregational preferences, though they could still have something like your siblings went there, that kind of thing, but it became your beliefs. They decided that was something you couldn't do, again, for a religious school, a religious institution. So it's interesting how the ACLJ can get involved in that. There's a lot more, too. And look, we only have 57 seconds, so we're not going to get to all these right now. We'll do it when we get back from the break. And if you don't catch us on the full hour on your local station, what are you doing? Watch on ACLJ.org. Watch on YouTube or on Rumble, on Facebook. It's way more fun. You get to see us. You get to talk to us. You get involved in the chat. We do it each day, every day, live from 12 to 1 p.m. Eastern time. Maybe you join us later on, tape delayed, or, you know, whatever it may be in your local market, because some areas air us later, you know, with time zones. 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I want you to be a part of the live broadcast each and every day, but even if you're not, I want you to support the work. 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You can find us all the way there. Go back to me. Let's cut back to me. 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It is important time. 11 pending cases in the Supreme Court. 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Back in less than a minute.
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13: Keeping you informed and engaged, now more than ever. 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And now your host, Logan Seculo.
1: Welcome back. Second half hour of Seculo. Rick Grinnell's going to be joining us in just a few minutes. You're not going to want to miss that. And phone lines are open for you at 1-800-684-3110. We're also going to be talking about the U.S. pulling away all the bombers from that base in the U.K. as there have been more terror plots found and discovered. So we're going to talk about that, where things exist. We'll talk about that with Rick when we get back. But of course, we are talking about the first Monday in October. It is the first Supreme Court hearings, of course, this year. The new term begins today, and the ACLJ, we're involved in 11 current pending Supreme Court cases right now. We're going to talk about those as we go up, and of course, we were also discussing Justice Alito making the press rounds and really laying out the fact of talking about his retirement. It's something that people have been pushing for. And look, when people ask about that, of course, there's a lot of conversation around term limits and a lot of conversation around age limits. I think with the Supreme Court of the United States, I don't think that should be ever considered. I think there are other, you could talk about it in the Congress and Senate. You could talk about that. I think those are elected offices. That's a little bit different. Lifetime appointments, I do think, are actually necessary. Two, keep some sort of checks and balances on what's happening in this world. Now, sometimes that does favor one side over the other. But as we know, President Trump has been none too thrilled with some of his picks because Supreme Court justices don't seem to care, as I think that's okay, with necessarily who decided they were going to be in office. They are going to vote with what they think upholds the Constitution. And you may disagree with them on that. But again, you're not picking somebody to always vote your way.
8: That's right. And once again, it's not like the Constitution is necessarily silent on the term length. Obviously, they could add to it, but it says that federal judges hold their offices during good behavior. So it's not just Supreme Court justices, but as well. And the inference from that is if they're, you know, they could lose that through
1: the
8: process if they're, you know, not performing. If the justices themselves are criminals, right?
1: Yeah.
8: They can be removed from that seat, but it is not because of age or term. That is where we get the actual lifetime appointment philosophy is from the Constitution. It's not something that was made up later and just applied to judges. So I think even in that, the questions that are bubbling up around this as they continue to push this is something that you'd think people may want to think about the depth that it would have to go.
1: And Justice Alito talked about, you know, the vultures swirling around him and how that's not necessarily a pleasant thing to wake up to in the morning. But he did discuss this directly when asked, you know, have you thought about it? Let's hear Byte 13.
14: Something I think that somebody at my age has to think about every term. But I thought that I could still make a valuable contribution, which is why I became a justice and a judge in the first place.
15: Positions that you took years ago are now the law today. Did that factor into your decision on retirement, your influence?
14: It's hard to give up the opportunity to do something that will, I think, will be good for the Constitution and good for the country as long as I'm able to do it.
1: Yeah, I mean, that's a pretty clear answer. As long as he's able to do it, he thinks it's good for the Constitution and good for the country. Putting aside CBS, I don't know what was going on with those camera angles. I have to say, that was a very odd editorial decision to have your host on like a nice wide shot and then the most extreme close-up of a Supreme Court justice. You know that there's always...
8: Logan, you're starting to criticize the editorial decisions of CBS News. Makes me think that maybe the chat, when they call you a liberal, are right about something.
1: I'm more talking about the editorial team, whoever made that. I think that that's a odd decision that's made.
8: You mean editing editorial, not like news editorial.
1: Yeah, I think that the camera angles are made with intention.
8: Uh-huh.
1: And putting a host in a nice, clean shot and then to make an extreme close-up to try to show the sweat beads coming down a Supreme Court justice in his... How old is he?
8: I believe he's 74.
1: 74?
8: I believe so.
1: He's not that old. Chuck Schumer would be mad at that. It's a nice, young, spry man.
8: 76, sorry.
1: 76, a little bit older than Schumer.
8: Got to correct myself there.
1: About a year older. All right, phone lines are open for you. Rick Grinnell's going to be joining us in the next segment. And I want to hear from you as well, though. 1-800-684-3110. If you want to be on with Rick, you can call too, and then we'll get to your calls and comments to wrap up the show here towards the end. We'll be right back.
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1: Secular. We will be taking your calls and comments in the next segment, so go ahead and get online, 1-800-684-3110. We started talking about the Supreme Court of the United States. We're going to move this topic a little bit. As we saw also over the weekend, U.S. Air Force bombers in the U.K. returned to their home bases in the United States following another suspected terror plot. We know this has been a kind of ongoing issue that has happened in the U.K., but Rick Grinnell is joining us right now. But, Will, maybe we can get a little bit more into the details here. About a dozen bombers that needed to be removed?
8: Right. This is where the B-1 bombers were stationed that were assisting in the operations against Iran. We saw the scare that happened last week with the truck that had individuals that were being investigated for terrorism in the middle of the night headed towards the airbase. Fortunately, nothing took place. There was no terror attack that was able to be accomplished by the suspected terrorist. But it clearly sent a message to the U.S. military. And I think, Rick, having you on, you start to look at the diplomatic angle of this as well. The fact that the United States did not feel that they could securely keep our bombers at one of our very close allies' military bases in their home country.
20: Look, I think this is a win for our intelligence community and for the fact that our national security team is really watching these issues in great detail. We're going to respond as quickly as we can. This is, I think, the hallmark of President Trump, is that he's watching in real time. He adjusts the policy constantly. Sometimes the reporters, you know, are reporting on a different policy from week to week. And that's because the president is seamlessly going through and using military action as well as diplomacy. Now, I know personally from President Trump is that he wants diplomacy to work, but he's not going to be convinced to do it just through words. And so when we see individual situations that threaten our national security, our team is going to respond. And that is because President Trump is watching constantly and evaluating and changing the policy. So in this particular situation, if we're in a situation where our hardware, our military hardware, is being risked because we find intelligence that suggests something might happen, that we have to respond quickly. And that means sometimes our allies are not responding as quickly as we want to, and we have to take matters into our own hands.
8: Well, I think this is the perfect case example of that, where you know that there were career State Department officials that were probably pulling their hair out over this. Like, what, you're going to remove these bombers, it's going to embarrass the Brits, you know, that they can't keep our individuals safe on their own soil. But I think, and with previous administrations, not just Democrat, but probably Republican as well, those voices a lot of times were the loudest in the room that could have continued to put our troops maybe in danger because of the diplomatic crises that may have taken place at Foggy Bottom. But you are willing to see that the president is willing to do, and as well the leadership of the Pentagon and the Secretary of War, to do what is correct to keep Americans safe rather than to protect the feelings of the Brits.
20: Yeah. Look, Will, you know, I've worked at the State Department for close to 13 years, and I love the State Department, and I love the passion that a lot of the individuals bring. And I think this works exactly the way it's supposed to. We've talked about this before. I believe that the President of the United States and his national security team need to have a very strong person running the Pentagon who literally says, we're not going to negotiate, we're going to protect America, and we're going to act quickly to protect America. And on the other hand, in that same room should be America's top diplomat who says, look, give me more time. Let me work on this. Let me see if I can get, in this particular case, the Brits to move and do something that helps us. And so those conversations go on. The embassies may be contacted. But eventually, at some point, when you're presenting this to these two sets of information and it's bubbling up, there needs to be someone over the top which is the national security team. And in our case, luckily, it's the president of the United States who's watching on a daily basis. He will say, this is taking too long. I got to act. This is the art of the deal. And this is what President Trump thrives at. And so I don't necessarily think it's a total failure. I think that sometimes it just needs to move a lot faster to protect Americans. And that's luckily why we have President Trump there to act fast.
1: Yeah, a total failure, Rick, would be more associated with something like what happened in the withdrawal from Afghanistan, where you then eventually did not take that threat seriously. And you had blood on the hands of the American president, blood on the hands of what was happening here. Thankfully, these terror attacks were thwarted, but if it's going to be risking American lives, it seems like the direction is only really one way we could go with this.
20: Yeah, look, as Director of National Intelligence, I think I heard our team say a million times that we have to act to make sure that something is secure. And many times the public will never thank us. They don't know. Right. It is one of those things that we have to do. What I do get frustrated is the beat reporters covering national security, the reporters in Washington, D.C., should be sophisticated enough to highlight these moments. And yet they're not. They only react, you know, when they're an attack, and usually they're attacking the Republicans no matter what the Republican policy is.
8: Rick, I do want to shift a little bit here, and because today early voting begins in your home state of California. Therefore, it is election day just about every day until November.
1: About a month.
8: Until the general election ends on November 3rd, is the way we do things now. We were talking earlier about Justice Alito giving interviews over the weekend for his book, but talking about even that what concerns him is that not just the threats and threats of violence that they have seen, but also the threats against the court of wanting to remake it. He sees that as an intimidation tactic. And as we're here now in the election month that we have before us, we know that it's not just the issues that are top level, but it's deeply constitutional issues that are on the ballot as well. So I just wanted to get your take on that now that you are officially in election season.
20: Yeah, look, we've got a lot of those ballot initiatives that cut to the heart of exactly what Justice Alito was talking about on the ballot this November. I've been pushing out because we have so many in California. You know, we do govern by ballot initiative so much of the time. And so I've put out a list of how to vote yes or no. I hope if you're in California, voting in California, that you'll check out that list. But I have to say, Will, since you brought it up, I've been struggling this week, and I'd love to see if our viewers could help me figure this out, and I'd love your opinion.
8: Yeah.
20: I don't know what to do about Karen Bass and Nithya Raman. Who do you vote for? And a lot of people are coming to me saying, what are we doing? Let's be collective. Let's work together as conservatives and figure out what to do. But the reality is I struggle because I don't want to vote for Karen Bass because she doesn't deserve re-election. And somehow I feel like it's a reward for her if she's elected. And it somehow says that everything that she did before is okay. And I certainly can't vote for Nithya Raman because she's a communist.
1: Because of everything.
8: Rick.
20: And so the lesser of two evils has got us trapped in Southern California. So many people don't know what to do. I'd love to hear from the listeners as to what we should do, because one of them is going to be the mayor, regardless of if we do a write-in or whatever. One of them is going to be mayor. What do we do?
8: Rick, I don't want to try to intimidate you or try to influence your vote, but I think you need to vote your conscience here. But here's one way to look at it. Either you can vote for someone who, when trying to fix a pothole, puts up a no parking sign, or you can vote for someone who effectively got 8 stripes painted across a broken road to create a tripping hazard crosswalk. So those are your two. One actually got something done. Those stripes were painted. But the other, little novel approach. Let's put up a no parking sign. So you go, you vote your heart, Rick, but I hope that helped.
20: Well, it doesn't help a bit.
1: Yeah, the Boulevard of Broken Dreams, Will. That's
8: there you
1: for
8: go.
1: You. You know, Tom Morello from Rage Machine got a lot of hot water this weekend because he said, I didn't vote for Harris because he couldn't because his thoughts were because of Gaza. But I'm like, you know, he got ripped apart by the left.
20: Well, you love California, Logan. What would you do?
1: Oh, that is very tough. I don't endorse candidates here on this show. So I think I can legally opt out of this conversation, but because I have to. Right, Will?
8: Yeah.
20: Okay, you text me and you tell
1: sure.
20: me.
1: Okay. All right. You know, I really don't know. That is a really tough situation to be in because you don't want to encourage people to not get out and vote and do what they need to do.
8: But and there's a lot of other important things on the ballot
1: as
8: well.
1: Yeah, for sure. Right?
20: I mean, look, this is the struggle. You have to vote. And I'm actually telling my friends, one of them is going to win.
1: Yeah.
20: And to be honest, I have struggled. I thought about calling one of them and saying, if I, you know, hold my nose and endorse you and we bring in a bunch of conservative voters to help you win, because it's neck and neck. It really is.
1: Yeah.
20: What could we get out of it?
1: That's true. That's a good idea. Well, maybe we'll keep us updated on that. Rick, you got about a month to figure this out. But again, early voting starts right now. And we know that California is great with early voting, mail-in voting, all the different
8: things. Nothing to see here.
1: No problems. Never any issues. Never overnight dumps of ballots. Nothing ever happens. Rick, thanks for joining us. Hey, phone lines are open. I want you to call in. We got a lot of lines open right now, I'll be honest with you. A lot of people watching, but a lot of lines open. 1-800-684-3110. Call. Be a part of the show right now. Last chance to get on the air today, but I want to hear from you. I'll be right back.
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23: Foundations of Freedom, a look at America's founding principles and the leaders who shaped our nation.
24: Ronald Reagan believed freedom was more than a political system or a set of laws. In 1988, he said, "Freedom describes the God-given condition of the human soul." For Reagan, liberty was not something government created. It was something government was called to respect and to protect. That idea sits at the heart of the American experiment. Our rights do not come from rulers, institutions, or political majorities. They belong to us by nature and by God. And when we understand freedom that way, our responsibility becomes clearer. Government may protect liberty. Laws may preserve it, but neither can give us what was never theirs to grant. Freedom begins with the recognition that human dignity and liberty come before government, not from it.
25: The Talk of Orlando, the Answer.
1: Hey, phone lines are open for you. I don't know why, guys. I'll be honest with you. A lot of you are watching right now, and I can tell when you're watching. You monitor the numbers, but a lot of you are calling, so phone lines are open at 1-800-684-3110. But Will, I know we could break down some more because we actually have a lot more to chat about.
8: That's right. I wanted to bring this up as well because this was when the Justice Alito was asked about the leak that happened with the Dobbs decision. Remember, this was the opinion of Justice Alito. This was what overturned Roe versus Wade. And we had that moment, then that unprecedented leak, that so much so when Politico first reported it, you almost didn't believe it was real. Many of us were like, there's no way that the actual opinion leaked, they're getting duped, or this is something else. But no, indeed, it was a draft opinion that tracked very, very closely with the final opinion that came out. And so this is where Shannon Bream is asking Justice Alito about that leak that happened when his draft opinion was released from someone that either worked for or was on the court. Let's hear Bite 7.
26: That was totally unprecedented in the history of the country.
14: It was a grave breach of the trust that everybody who worked in this building had before that point.
2: Do you have an opinion about who you think the leaker was?
14: I do have an opinion, but the evidence available at this time is not strong enough for the court or for me to say this is the person who was responsible.
1: But it seems like the man knows.
8: It does, doesn't it? I mean, he says he has an opinion, but he's also not going to run out and attack an individual or a person where he says that the evidence is not strong enough for him or the
1: court
8: to name that person. Right. But, you know, add more and pack the court because his integrity is too strong there. That's what it sounds like to me.
1: Yeah. I mean, again, this was obviously all tied to why did it get leaked? It leaked because this was a decision that was going to be, and he even said he knew was going to be one of the more controversial decisions that was going to happen. He knew that people were going to have a lot of thoughts and opinions on the right to life and everything that would come out of that entire Dobbs decision, of course, overturning Roe versus Wade. When you really look at it, in the grand scheme of the United States of America, was only the law of the land for, 50 years? Not even quite? So it wasn't as if this was something that was written in stone and they could look back on it. Now, what you have to remember now, though, is because we often think of the Supreme Court of the United States as being that deciding factor that changes everything, and it is locked in forever. It took decades. Did I think it would happen in my lifetime? I didn't. I was shocked. But it just so happened to be the plan where you would have Roe versus Wade overturned. Now, what that also means is if there is a scenario where a court is packed, or a scenario where you have more liberal justices than the conservative justices, of course, that can be rewritten. Of course, it takes many years to get up to the Supreme Court of the United States at this level. But that doesn't mean it can't happen. And it doesn't mean that can't happen for any of the laws. When we're talking about Democrat socialist candidates coming in right now, all of this could be unwritten in our lifetime.
8: Right. And I think that goes back to even the original point of the broadcast and the things that we talked about is that the pressure and the intimidation factor, that is part of the point of releasing that leaked document.
1: Yeah.
8: Because that's where you started to hear more vocal voices. You started to hear and see assassination attempts. And we should play this as well. This is talking about that the decision as well as the leak. Again, this is Justice Alito, bite two.
14: I anticipated that it would anger a great many people who believed and continue to believe strongly that there should be a constitutional right to abortion. So I understood that. I wasn't surprised that there was such a reaction. I didn't anticipate the particulars, what that would, the forms that that reaction would take, the most extreme forms. And I never dreamed that the draft of the opinion would be leaked. That was totally unprecedented in the history of the country. It was a grave breach of the trust that everybody who worked in this building had before that point. And it very predictably made the five of us in the majority targets for assassination and nearly resulted in the assassination of my colleague, Brett Kavanaugh.
8: I think when you talk about the secretive nature of the court and the things that we talked about, there is something that, and I'm not talking about being able to live stream the video, but the way the deliberations happen, there has been so much, as he calls it, trust and camaraderie among justices throughout history where they understand the rules. And even in where they disagree, they and the people that work for them understand the sacredness of the job that they do as being at the top of a branch of government, a co-equal branch of government that is calling balls and strikes as judges, as they say, but here that you can tell how palpable it is for him, how much it hurt in a way beyond the this is terrible for the institution, but even that someone betrayed the trust of the justices, knowing what they were doing and knowing the principles of the court, that someone took that into their own hands and stole court documents effectively and released them to the public, to the press, to try and intimidate other justices.
1: Yeah, and let's hear, this is from Amy Coney Barrett, just from a few months ago, also talking about this and talking about what happened to even her family and her children and the real risks that come into this that maybe she wasn't even anticipating. This is, again, just from back from July, Bite 15.
3: They have required me to, my children, to think about and see things that children should not have to see or think about. One example is when threats to my life were particularly intense a few years ago, around the time of the Dobbs leak. My security detail sent me home with a bulletproof vest, and I carried it into my house, put it into my bedroom, dropped it down on a table, turned around, and my 12-year-old son was standing in the doorway of my bedroom, and he wanted to know what it was and why I had it. And I didn't know how to respond, because maybe I lack imagination, but I didn't expect that performing this service was going to put me in the position of explaining to my children what a bulletproof vest was and why I had to wear one.
1: Unfortunately, it is the risk that not only Supreme Court justices, but anyone in the public eye, especially those who are willing to take their opinions loudly and say what they want to say, are going to end up with. And we've seen it firsthand, and we all have knowledge of what's going on in the world, and we've seen it against President Trump, we've seen it against Supreme Court justices, we've seen it in our own lives. Unfortunately, we live in a really, really broken world right now. So, you know what I'm going to ask you to do is just pray for these Supreme Court justices. By the way, on both sides, the conservative ones, the liberal ones, the ones in between, this shouldn't be what they have to live through right now. If you do want them to be more open and honest and have these go on the press and take questions or do a tour or discuss more how the sausage is made, as they said, you know what? We have to be able to protect them as well. So pray for them and their safety and the safety of all of our elected officials and our appointed officials and everyone. And with that, though, we are going to wrap up today's show. I appreciate everyone who listened. Look, 11. The Supreme Court starts today. And the ACLJ team's got 11 cases pending right now. I got the whole list in front of me. I could read them off to you, but look, well, let's get into that on another day, because so many of these are very nuanced, very detailed. But the ACLJ team, always hard at work. You're not already a monthly supporter. This is why it's important to have ACLJ champions, those that give continually, regularly, on an ongoing monthly basis. So I'm going to ask you to do that today if you can support the work. We know times are tough financially, so if you can't, I totally understand. There's great free ways you can get involved. That's at ACLJ.org. You can share. Of course, you can post. All of those things. None of our content, and none of our legal work, by the way. 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All of that is because people like you support the work financially. So do it today at ACLJ.org so we can be there for you if you need us. Of course, we're there for people around the country and around the world. Talk to you tomorrow.
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30: Breaking news this hour at Town Hall. I'm Bob Agnew in Washington. With a month left to go until the midterms, President Trump hitting the campaign trail with multiple stops across the country this week. Here's correspondent Laura Winters.
31: This week, the president will be campaigning for Republican candidates across the country. President Trump scheduled to visit the Nebraska State Fairgrounds in Grand Island, Nebraska today for a rally for Senator Pete Ricketts. On Wednesday, the president is scheduled to return to Texas to campaign again for Ken Paxton for Senate, this stop in San Antonio. The The president also scheduled to return to Alabama for the SEC game Saturday night in Tuscaloosa against the Georgia Bulldogs. Laura Winters reporting.
0: The Supreme Court is back at work after a summer recess. They've got a nine-month term opening today with a number of key cases, including one dealing with immigration. We get more details from correspondent Ron Taylor.
10: The justices are set to review a pivotal immigration case challenging the Trump administration's policy of mandatory detention without bond hearings for illegal immigrants during deportation proceedings. The outcome could significantly impact the president's deportation agenda, with MAGA supporters anxious as it hinges on the court's interpretation of a 1996 immigration law. The case involves a Brazilian who entered the U.S. illegally over 20 years ago.
0: A win for the administration would enable holding more detainees throughout the proceedings. American bombers no longer sitting at a key base in Britain. We get more details from Willie Nelson.
11: The Pentagon has pulled every B-1 bomber out of RAF Airfort in Britain after American officials flagged security concerns over suspected plots to attack the base. A dozen of the aircraft had been stationed there, and the U.S. had used the field northwest of London as a hub for strikes in Iran. The Pentagon says the bombers are back at home stations and remain ready to launch from the United States. Britain's Defense Ministry declined to comment. Willie Nelson, Washington.
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17: Stuck in traffic? 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
20: Taking a look at those roadways westbound I-4. We've got slowdowns around Colonial. Also going slow westbound I-4 from Kirkman out towards Epcot Center Drive. Eastbound I-4, slowdowns from 192 up towards Central Florida Parkway. Also going slow eastbound I-4 around the 408. The 414 going slow eastbound around OBT. Westbound 414, slowdowns around Lake Faith Drive.
17: The Answer Forecast.
1: We've got highs in the upper 80s, rain heaviest around the drive home and into dusk as we get back into the 70s. The rain dials back overnight, but hangs around on the back burner. Lows in the mid-70s after midnight. That rain hanging around all week, heaviest in the afternoon and early evening. The highs hovering in the mid to upper 80s. Into the weekend, the rain keeps rolling. Your latest answer forecast. I'm Dave DeRica.
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8: Morning, glory, and evening, grace, America. Good Monday to you. I hope you had a wonderful weekend. I had a sort of great weekend. The Browns won on Thursday night. The Guardians somehow lost to the White Sox on Saturday. But they get game two at Progressive Field at the corner of Ontario and Carnegie tonight at 5. Nobody, no spoilers. I'm in a hermetically sealed studio. Dwayne has promised not to tell me anything. I've got it on record, and I'll be able to catch up after 6 p.m. tonight and see what's going on. But no spoilers allowed. I wouldn't believe you anyway. A little advanced programming note. I have one more test to take tomorrow, and then the ears, when you hit the 7-0, you got to do all these different tests. And my last one is tomorrow, so Mr. Colonel Kurt Schlichter will be in for me. I'll be back on Wednesday. Everything is fine. Nevertheless, one must do what the doctor tells you to do, and so I get to do this tomorrow. And then I'll be done for the year, for 2026, and I'm looking forward to that. Let me begin by showing everyone who's watching on Fast TV, Salem News Channel, available in every house in the Union. If you have Roku or Amazon or Pluto TV or Samsung, you can look up Salem News Channel. I want to start with Steve Hilton, who's running for governor in California. Cut number one of him at Huntington Beach over the weekend.
14: Wake up, California!
8: He gets himself a Tom Cruise lookalike, dressed up as Maverick, and a lookalike like Google, airshow footage, and enough earned media to double his budget. Now, California, you can have fun for the next 4 years, or you can be governed by Chance the Gardener. Javier Becerra, there is nothing, nobody's at home. You know it, and I know it, and everybody knows it who has known anything about Javier Becerra. Machine Paul grew up through the East Los Angeles Machine Paul world, into the State Assembly, into Congress, into the Attorney General, into the HHS Department. No footprints in the sand anywhere he's been. A record of, and he would not be the nominee except we had Eric Swalwell and Fang Fang blow up on us, and Eric Swalwell got taken out, and Katie Porter dumped a bowl of spaghetti or something like that on her husband, and that blew her up. So we're down to like the third choice, but in California, it's a big Democratic machine, so it's going to take a lot for you to free yourself, but there's no reason that you can't. You can, in fact, free yourself. All you have to do is go and vote for that man, Steve Hilton, and he earned a lot of media. Other thing I want to make sure you hear is that Treasury Secretary Scott Bessent sat down with Mike Allen of Axios this weekend. And let's begin with the Iran crisis. Oil, by the way, below $90 a barrel right now at 89 and falling as the word spread and traders begin to realize they're screwed if they bought long contracts at 90 and above. They're absolutely screwed, and they're unloading that stuff, and therefore the price of oil is under pressure. Here's Scott Bessent talking about managing the Iran crisis with Mike Allen, Axios, cut number 5.
21: Came the economic face of the war with Economic Fury, as you branded, and Operation Economic Outcast. That has made your job a lot harder and made the chessboard you operate with like much more difficult.
22: Yeah, so Secretary Mnuchin and I went to school together. We've known each other since we were 17. He kindly invited me out before I took this job. And he said, what is going to surprise you the most is the amount of national security in the job. And it did. But now with the Iranian operation, it's really expanded. And, you know, I'll tell you that what we've had is a very strong sequencing in this Iran conflict. So 6 weeks of kinetic conflict, and none would have been possible without the other. 6 weeks.
21: But you were hoping like you would have victory right here, a shorter sequence.
22: Well, is the, you know, I'm not a chess player. With chess, everything's on the board, and you know, you can mostly predict.
21: You have a lot more sequences than you'd like to have.
22: No, I got called in at the end, and I'm quite optimistic about what I see. But you know, I play backgammon, I play cards, and you got to deal with what you're dealt.
21: Okay, all right. While we're on cards.
22: But what I want to say is that we had Kinetic. We destroyed their navy, their air force, substantially depleted their drone and missile capability, destroyed their chances of rebuilding that. Then we went to what the president calls the Iron Wall and the blockade, which we've never done before. And now we have Operation Economic Outcast, and we are isolating them economically like it's never happened before. You know, right now, the score in terms of barrels out of the strait, U.S. about 1.1 billion, Iran zero. For the first time in history, since they started pumping oil, they will have no oil on the water this week. They will have no revenues.
8: Okay,

0: Lasser and News on Bob Agnew in Washington. The Coast Guard has suspended its search for six people who were on board a medical plane that vanished off the coast of New England over the weekend. The Boston-bound plane disappeared Saturday morning while flying from Bermuda. Crews later found some debris, but no sign of the six people who were on board. Krista Pike's attorney says Tennessee's governor should commute Pike's death sentence to a life sentence after the failed execution last week. Stephen Farrell made the call on CNN's State of the Union, saying that she's endured what he called a torturous attempt at ending her life last week. President Trump on the campaign trail today in Nebraska, slated to speak to supporters at a rally in Grand Island, appearing alongside Republican Senator Pete Ricketts, who's campaigning for re-election. It was a winning session on Wall Street at the closing bell. The Dow was up by 91 points, the NASDAQ up by 286. More on these stories at srnnews.com.
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6: Stuck in traffic? We've got the answer.
7: We've got a crash report at Greenway southbound past John Young, 408 eastbound near Mills. Amelia, crash reported at I-4. Westbound I-4, slowdowns around Colonial and from Kirkman towards US 27, crash reported near Central Florida Parkway. Eastbound I-4, slow around World Drive, 192 into the turnpike, around Fairbanks and up around West 1st Street, crash reported near Cayley.
6: The Answer forecast.
8: We've got highs in the upper 80s. Rain heaviest around the drive home and into dusk as we get back into the 70s. The rain dials back overnight, but hangs around on the back burner. Lows in the mid-70s after midnight. That rain hanging around all week. Heaviest in the afternoon and early evening. The highs hovering in the mid to upper 80s. Into the weekend, the rain keeps rolling. Your latest Answer forecast. I'm Dave DeRica.
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3: This hour, I'm Ken Mormon in Washington for Town Hall. President Trump is in Nebraska this evening making his case to voters and encouraging Republicans to turn out for next month's midterm elections.
4: It's the first visit for the president during his second term in office, as he'll be rallying support for U.S. Senator Pete Ricketts in his race against independent Dan Osborne. The event today is at the Pinnacle Bank Expo Center at the Nebraska State Fairgrounds in Grand Island. I'm Chris Turner.
3: The U.S. has removed all of its B-1 bombers from an air base in the United Kingdom following security concerns over a suspected terror plot. Reporter Ali Barrett says the action is noteworthy.
5: Certainly, RAF effort has been significant in the military campaign against Iran. It is one of the preferred forward locations, as it's described, for launching those attacks that we have been seeing against Iran.
3: The move follows the arrest of six men accused of plotting an attack on the base, with UK officials saying there are strong indications Iran was involved. Meantime, following a record overseas deployment, the USS Abraham Lincoln is expected to arrive home on Thursday.
6: There are about 5,000 sailors on board. The Navy says the crew played a critical role during its deployment in the Middle East, which lasted more than 286 days without a port stop. There are rumors that President Trump will be in San Diego for the return of the vessel, but that is not yet confirmed by the White House.
3: That's correspondent Rich Thomason reporting. Wall Street closing higher to start the week. Stocks led by a rally in tech shares as the NASDAQ had a new record despite rising Treasury yields. It was at the closing bell, the Dow gaining 90 points, the S&P 500 rising 51, the NASDAQ climbed to 86. More on these stories at townhall.com.
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7: The FBI busts another Chi-Com spy, this time a real estate agent out in L.A. Meanwhile, the U.S. pulling bombers out of the conquered caliphate of England. Elsewhere overseas, reports Israel has the green light from America to operate over Iraq. The back and forth continues with the Houthis and Yemen. Reports of growing bread lines in Iran. And what's the latest about that Russian bug? Keep it here on The Answer Orlando. We've got up-to-date analysis and your local reactions. The American adversaries are local and live, taking your calls next. We've got crashes reported on the Greenway southbound past John Young, I-4 eastbound near Cayley. We've got 89 degrees at The Answer Orlando. Scattered rain. I'm Dave DeRica. More headlines at TheAnswerOrlando.com.
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11: Ladies and gentlemen, sit and pray up.
12: January 20th, 2017 will be remembered as the day the people became the rulers of this nation again. We assembled here today are issuing a new decree to be heard in every city, in every foreign capital, and in every hall of power. From this day forward, a new vision will govern our land. From this day forward, it's going to be only America first. We do not seek to impose our way of life on anyone, but rather to let it shine as an example. We will shine for everyone to follow. There should be no fear. We are protected, and we will always be protected. We will be protected by the great men and women of our military and law enforcement. And most importantly, we will be protected by God. We stand at the birth of a new millennium, ready to unlock the mysteries of space, to free the earth from the miseries of disease, and to harness the energies, industries, and technologies of tomorrow. A new national pride will stir ourselves, lift our sights, and heal our divisions. Your voice, your hopes, and your dreams will define our American destiny. Together, we will make America strong again. We will make America wealthy again. We will make America proud again. We will make America safe again. And yes, together, we will make America great again. Thank you, God bless you, and God bless America.

0: everybody. Welcome to the first Monday in October, which means the Supreme Court is back in town, ladies and gentlemen. We got that and a whole lot more for you right here on the American Adversaries. 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And yes, indeed, you can also listen on your Alexa devices. 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Like right now, you can enter to possibly win a trip to spend a few days with your favorite Salem radio talk show host. And that would include Carl Jackson, our own man right here in town. And, of course, you'll get a $500 gift card to go along with it, should you win. But you can't win if you ain't in. So go to the AnswerOrlando.com website and get in that contest. And while you're there, please join the Answer Seekers Club. It's a lot of fun that goes on there as well. And yes, indeed, you can also listen on our excellent website, AmericanAdversaries.com, which is linked to all of our sponsors' websites, and my books website, politicsandprowrestling.com, which is real easy to wrap for a gift, ladies and gentlemen. And then, of course, you can also see and hear us on our Rumble channel, which is American Adversaries, and that's all one word for Rumble. And yes, indeed, please like us while you're there. Become one of our Rumblers. And, of course, this hour of our show is brought to us by Proclaiming Justice to the Nations. And back in the saddle tonight is Lori Cardoza Moore. Lori, great to see you.
1: It's great to be back.
0: Yeah.
1: I've missed everybody.
0: And she's kind of like a yo-yo. She's up and down. She's up and down. And from either Tennessee, Washington, D.C., or perhaps out to Texas. All right. Anyway, she's with us tonight, as is Rick Brown.
2: Hey there.
0: Who's getting ready to set off on an odyssey to the South Pole.
1: Hey, with the penguins.
2: Yeah. A week from Saturday, we're leaving for Antarctica. It should be such a great time.
0: Now, are you going to actually go to the South Pole?
2: No.
0: I mean, that's
2: northern part of the continent.
0: Yes, that's right, yeah.
2: Down below the Shetlands.
0: Yeah, has anybody really been to the South Pole?
2: I think so.
0: All right,
2: wasn't that was it Shackelford?
0: Yeah,
2: did he make it all the way?
0: Is he the one that froze on the tundra there? Tundra. No, tundra, that's up the other end of the planet. Yeah, there you go. All right. I am the philosopher, political mad scientist, Christopher Hart. Jeff Sinis is back on the bridge. 407-774-8255 is the number. Abe Katzman will be joining us live here in a few minutes. And we also have a lot we're going to get to, a little bit about the Supreme Court that is back in town. Samuel Alito has made a bit of a news, some news this past weekend. But he's got a new book out, too, by the way.
2: Yeah, he was on, whose show was he on the other night talking about it? Oh, he was on with Levine.
0: Yeah,
2: did an interview with Levine.
0: And he's making the rounds for this book tour. But he's back in Washington, D.C. with the rest of the justices. And also, we knew this was going to happen, Peekaboo James. We got an update on that and the Cornell scandal, I guess I'll call it. And all of that right here tonight on the American Adversaries. And don't forget, it is Margarita Monday, and Pickles has a brand new menu. Is that right, Rick Brown?
2: We launched our new dinner menu last Thursday.
0: All right.
2: And you've got great things on there, like meatloaf, stuffed cabbage, Alfredo.
0: Ooh. Oh,
2: you
0: got to
2: come in and check it out.
1: Fried pickles.
2: Absolutely.
1: That's a staple.
0: And don't forget the onion rings, too, while you're at it. So you added things to the menu?
2: Yes. We added dinner selections, dinner entrees.
0: All right. Excellent. Yeah. All right. Of course, pickles, Margarita Monday, and then wine down Wednesday.
2: Yep.
0: And then entertainment on the deck on Saturday.
2: Saturdays. And happy hour every day of the week.
0: All right. There you go. Pickles at 434 and I-4, right behind Starbucks. Okay, to start with, our own Lori Cardoza Moore has been nominated for the King Hamid, what is this called now?
1: Award.
0: The King Hamid Award. And tell us about it.
1: It was for coexistence and tolerance. Bahrain, as I know most of our listeners know, is a very peaceful Muslim country. They don't like conflict. And so the king has an award that he's done. I think this is their third time to issue this award. So they look for organizations or individuals who try to fight for tolerance and coexistence. So I have become friends with the gal who's the ambassador, the economic ambassador to the U.S. from Bahrain. And she nominated me a couple weeks ago for this award. She said, now I want you to go on and I want you to nominate yourself as well. So the award will be issued October 10th. So we'll find out who gets the award, if PJTN gets it. If we do get it, it is $1 million gift with a certificate and a medal.
3: Oh, nice.
1: From King Hafmid himself. So it's a great honor, and I got to meet a lot of new people when I was in D.C.
3: You went to Washington, D.C. to accept the nomination?
1: No, I went to meet with the ambassador and some of the other officials.
3: I see.
1: From Bahrain.
3: Okay.
1: And introduced myself as one of the candidates, one of the nominees.
3: All right.
1: So they would know who I was.
3: Right.
1: I had to make a physical appearance.
3: Sure.
1: And it was a great honor, and we'll see what happens.
3: Was the king there?
1: No, the king was not there.
3: Okay, but the ambassador from Bahrain was there.
1: The ambassador was there. I'm sure the king will be there when he officially hands over the check and the medal and the certificate.
3: Oh, wow. And, well, congratulations for getting nominated, and... So, folks, if you could pray for Lori to get this award, I don't think there's any other organization out there that works any harder than her.

0: 40 of them left. I think there was a total, there was over 100 initially. But this is through generations. And that's how I came to meet my friend Rose, Rose Sager. She's Jewish. And her family is from Bahrain. She said, we have generations, and we've never been persecuted. The king protects the Jewish community, and everybody knows that in Bahrain. So it's really amazing.
1: But you said there's only 40?
0: There's only 40 Jews who live in Bahrain.
1: Wow.
0: I think it's a population of like 330,000, yeah, something like that.
1: It's a very wealthy nation as well. Mm-hmm. And well, once again, we certainly hope and pray that you get this award. You're certainly deserving of it.
0: Thank you.
1: Now, you also are working now to get the Texas standards certified here in the state of Florida.
0: That's correct.
1: For education.
0: That's correct. So everybody knows Texas just adopted their new civics and social studies standards, and now we're taking that model to Florida, and God willing, I know that Erica Donalds is very much interested in education. This is an important issue to her. I got to speak with her last week also. We were both at a dinner together. I told her about some of the work that we're doing. So if he wins the election as
1: Byron
0: governor, we'll have a meeting, and I'll go over with her some of the things that we can do to strengthen the civics and social studies standards here in Florida.
1: All right. Very good. Very good. Well, as you see, or as you hear, Lori is working hard, you know, to make a difference in our children's lives and basically everyone's life, you know, by trying to, you know, deal with anti-Semitism, which has been on the rise. It, you know, it has never, it's always been.
0: Yeah.
1: It's always
0: never get rid of it.
1: Right.
0: Haman's been around for far too long.
1: Right. And that's just part of the human experience, I suppose. But bottom line is, we can fend it off. We can
0: fight
1: it back. You know, it's kind of like a forest fire that maybe you can never put out, but you can, you know, consolidate it.
0: Yes.
1: Reduce it.
0: Yeah.
1: And that's what Lori tries to do. And so if you can help out proclaiming justice to the nations, you can go to pjtn.org. All your contributions are tax deductible. And, you know, there's a lot of free information there. You can watch all the, you can binge watch the TV shows there, focus on Israel. You had an excellent one last night. Usually I don't get home until right after it starts because we finish up here at a little after 8.
0: Right.
1: And so I don't know the title of it, but you were hosting, it was at an NRB event.
0: Right.
1: And you were hosting a conference.
0: Yep.
1: And John Bolton spoke.
0: That's correct,
1: You had, I think, a Rabbi Hausman speak there.
0: Yeah.
1: And once again, it was about, you know, anti-Semitism how to deal with it.
0: Right. Yeah. And the ambassador was very supportive of Israel. John Bolton, that was one of the events that we held at NRB to help raise awareness among the participants of NRB, because as we produce all of these Focus on Israel shows that are on our website, we make all of these shows available to the broadcasters who come in attendance so that they can share this information with their audience to try to stem the tide of anti-Semitism and Jew hatred from a biblical perspective. Why do we stand with Israel? And so the National Religious Broadcasters Convention is our most important event that we do every year, mm-hmm. because that's where we showcase all of our award-winning content. And the broadcasters come to our event. They hear some of the great speakers that come and speak about our need to support Israel and stand against anti-Semitism. And then they take our programs and they broadcast them to their audience. So we're reaching over 2 billion potential viewers every year just because of our relationship at the National Religious Broadcasters Convention.
1: Which, by the way, in a couple of years will be back here in Central Florida, if I'm not mistaken.
0: That's correct.
1: Because they go from Nashville, I think, to Orlando, to Texas, or something like that.
0: Yeah.
2: Was it 3 years ago it was here?
1: I think so, it was, because we were out there, yeah.
2: Yeah.
0: Yeah. So D.C., it'll be in D.C. in 27.
1: Okay.
0: And, and then we'll be back in Nashville in 2028.
1: Okay. All right. And, by the way, once again, all of that is available to you at no charge at pjtn.org. But also, she's got some excellent DVDs there. Hmm. And these are for a small price. You can buy these.

0: Yep. They would also make great gifts. Get the whole pack. There's like four
1: that's
0: of them.
1: Right. Isn't there? Fill your library.
0: That's right. And easy to wrap, too, right?
1: That's right. Give his gifts.
0: Yeah, absolutely. And they're so very well done and so very educational. I guarantee you'll learn a lot of stuff that you had not heard before.
1: Yeah, a lot of our supporters take the videos, order them, and then take them to their pastor and give them to their pastor because their pastor is not speaking on Israel and what's happening prophetically right now.
0: Yeah, many are not. That's true. And this would be a great idea and gifts for a lot of people. And she also has a gift shop there as well at pjtn.org.
1: Get your T-shirt so when you're out publicly, you can display your support for Israel.
0: There you go.
1: And you'll be amazed at how many people will come up to you and say, I like your T-shirt. It's cool.
0: All right. That's pjtn.org. Here in just a couple minutes, we will take a break. But have you noticed the price of gasoline and diesel falling, ladies and gentlemen? Just in time for the election, right? As a matter of fact, in Orlando, last weekend, you could find gas for $4.49, $4.59. Maybe if you looked around, you could find it $4.19 or something. Now it's down consistently below $4 a gallon for gas. Diesel fuel is down even more than gasoline is. So will that affect the election in a positive way? I don't know. It's probably too late for that, but certainly it'll affect our wallets in a positive way.
1: Yeah, and I'm waiting for the interest rates to start dropping, too. When is that going to happen?
0: Well, should have already happened, but hopefully that will happen in the not-too-distant future. By the way, bond rates actually did come down today, which is at least sort of an indicator that there's some softening in the interest rate market there. And certainly home mortgage rates could come down quite a bit. That would certainly help the home buying market.
2: Mm-hmm.
0: All right. So, by the way, once again, I hope you caught the show last night. We might touch on it a little bit later on tonight or sometime between now and the election. But we went over Amendments 1 and 2 that will be on the ballot in this year's midterm elections. Amendment 3, which has to do with property taxes, has gotten the lion's share of the attention, as you might expect, because it affects more people. But the other amendments, one has to do with increasing the so-called rainy day fund, and number two has to do with ending the intangible tax on farm equipment. So we went over those last night, so I won't go into them right now. But if you want to know more about them, you can go to our last night show. You'll find it in our archive, once again, at AmericanAdversaries.com or on our Rumble channel, American Adversaries. That's all one word on Rumble. So I think we went into it some fairly significant detail. And we leave it up to you, though, to decide how you want to vote on all of the amendments. All right, in the meantime, we will take a break. When we come back, Abe Katzman will be joining us live from Jerusalem. Thank you, folks, for joining us. We appreciate that. And don't forget to pray for Lori and PJTN to be the winners of the King Hamid Award. That'd be a pretty big deal. We'll be right back.
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7: Stuck in traffic? We've got the answer.
8: We've got that big crash on the Greenway southbound past John Young. Other crashes reported. Amelia at I-4. Westbound I-4. Slowdowns around Colonial and from Kirkman to U.S. 27 with a crash reported near Central Florida Parkway. Eastbound I-4. Slow from 192 to the turnpike around Fairbanks and Lake Mary to Monroe. Your latest answer traffic. I'm Dave DiRica.
0: Welcome once again to the American Adversaries Radio Show. This hour being brought to us by Proclaiming Justice to the Nations. And, of course, that music does mean that right now we have our man Abe Katzman joining us. Abe, how are you doing tonight?
9: I'm doing okay, but things are so weird. I was just looking up what to do if affected by bubonic plague.
0: Can you imagine that? Out of Russia, of all places, right? I guess.
9: Yep.
0: At least it isn't coming out of Wuhan anyway, I guess. Well, of course, day after tomorrow is the anniversary of the October 7th terrorist attack. And how is it being dealt with this year? Because it's right on the eve of an election going on over
9: right
0: there.
9: Well, that creates its own problems and its own drama. In fact, they've been doing, I think there was the official commemoration, government commemoration may have actually been today. There are reasons for that having to do with the Jewish calendar, but anyway, Prime Minister was speaking somewhere, and the parents of one of the former hostages who started heckling him.
1: Mm.
9: So, this is election season. It's not pretty.
0: And so, is there going to be anything special happen on Wednesday?
9: So I think there will be several things. They'll probably be doing things at the various cemeteries where on the kibbutzim where lots of people were killed on the 7th, and that's the anniversary. This is a bizarre thing to have to deal with. It's one thing that you have to deal with the Holocaust once a year, and there are just way too many of these types of things to keep track of and to commemorate. It's really unfortunate.
0: And to add to the bizarrety of it, on the other side, you have pro-Palestinian rallies that are now being planned worldwide in cities all over the world. I'm sure some here in the United States. Obviously, New York City, I would imagine, is going to have one. Abe, I mean, it just really bizarre is barbaric is another word that comes to mind.
9: Well, remember, these are probably the same people that had huge, well-organized rallies on October 7th and 8th, 2023, before Israel moved any troops into Gaza at all. These protests are misnamed when we call them pro-Palestinian. This doesn't have anything to do with the Palestinians. This is anti-Israel.
1: Mm-hmm.
9: And I think it's important to keep that distinction in perspective.
0: Very point, very well taken, for sure. And what's going to be interesting to see is if they have grown in size as the hatred of Israel seems to be growing, and as a result of Israel just protecting itself once again. And I saw where I think it's something like two-thirds now of the perpetrators that day have been eliminated.
9: Yeah. IDF says that they have killed two-thirds of the 6,000 people who from Gaza who perpetrated this. That was a blend of, I think, about 3,000 to 4,000 Hamas members, and the rest were so-called civilians. Regular Gazans.
0: Yep. But they are being tracked down, and not a single one will be able to live safely, and rightfully so, because of the brutality of what they did. Mm-hmm. Not just they did it, but with the brutality in how they did it. Mm-hmm. All right. Stay with us, please. We'll take a break. Come back with more with Abe Katzman, who you can follow on his Facebook page. Make sure you go there and find his new article and read that, too. You'll still be clapping after you read it, I guarantee you. That's Abe Katzman. And you spell Katzman with an S. That's Abe Katzman on Facebook.

0: With SRN News, I'm Ken Lorman in Washington. President Trump is pointing at Arizona as the latest example of what he calls cheating with mail-in ballots. Before departing the White House today, the president spoke about a ballot error in Maricopa County, the state's largest county, which includes Phoenix. Over 3,100 ballots were mailed out early due to a vendor error. The county recorder's office claims they're safe and valid. The Fly Dubai co-pilot accused of stabbing his captain was reportedly planning to crash the passenger jet at Tel Aviv's main airport. President Trump's red state midterm blitz continues. It takes him to Nebraska today. He's slated to speak to supporters in Grand Island as Republican Senator Pete Ricketts campaigns for re-election with him. This is SRN News.
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1: Stuck in traffic? We've got the answer.
3: Big crash on the Greenway southbound past John Young. Crash reported Amelia at I-4. Westbound I-4. Slow around Colonial and from Kirkland. U.S. 27 with a crash reported near Central Florida Parkway. Eastbound I-4. Slowdowns around Osceola Parkway into the Turnpike around Fairbanks and up around West 1st Street. Your latest answer traffic. I'm Dave Dorica.
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1: 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That I'm

0: Okay, welcome back, ladies and gentlemen. Thanks again for tuning in. And we now welcome our WACX-TV audience. Thank you, folks, for tuning in. We appreciate you being out there watching on the Super Channel 55.10. Don't forget to watch Lori here on the Super Channel 55.1 on Sunday nights at 9 p.m. with her show Focus on Israel. That's right, Lori Cardoza-Moore is back in the studio with us tonight, along with Rick Brown and myself, Christopher Hart. Jeff Sinis is on the bridge, and I am on the crystal clear Thompson Jewelers diamond microphone. And on the line with us now is, of course, our man, Abe Katzman, coming to us live from Jerusalem. Abe, if you could, before we change the subject about October 7th, one of your nephews, if I'm not mistaken, was wounded in the battle of Hamas in Gaza. But there was also, wasn't one of your nephews killed?
1: Yes.
0: So can you give us an update on his girlfriend and the children she managed to save, if you can? And then your other nephew, was it Eli that was wounded?
1: Yeah. Right. So he was injured in basically by an IED as they were entering a house which had, I think, entrance to a tunnel. This was in Gaza as they were at. This was in August 2024. So this is, 10 months into the war.
0: Right.
1: He is doing pretty well. In this war, there have been about 1,000 soldiers killed and about 15,000 wounded. So he's got plenty of company. There are ongoing procedures. He's doing okay. He just had some kind of, nerve graft in his, he's got a bad arm as a result. I think it shattered his elbow, and he's had surgeries, and I saw the scar. It isn't pretty.
0: Right.
1: And he will, so he's got somewhat limited use, but, considering what the other people he was with, there were 7 people injured, 4 seriously. He was a seriously injured one. And the other 3 lost limbs. So he left a couple of organs out on the battlefield, but all of his limbs are together. And I'll just say, he's given a lot for his country. Besides that, he actually, when he was a soldier, he stopped a terror attack. It was on a security camera. We could actually see what happened.
0: So, wow! God bless him.
1: He's done a good job.
0: Absolutely, absolutely. Well, and of course, your other nephew didn't survive that day.
1: Right.
0: But his girlfriend did. Any update on her? Is she doing okay?
1: I don't know. The kids, as far as I know, are doing okay. Their father is still alive. The mother was murdered.
0: Right.
1: I don't know. I would probably find out if I would attend some ceremony on on Wednesday, but I haven't kept up all that much.
0: Yeah, it's interesting that over here, when these politicians express their pro-Palestinian views or their sympathies toward the Palestinians, no one ever asks them about the losses that Israel suffered or the horrific things that happened that day. No one ever confronts them with that, Abe, and I'm ashamed to say, because they certainly should be. I've never heard the statistics that you just said about how many Israeli soldiers were killed and how many were wounded, other than you giving us those statistics in the past. And that's also a shame. So I just wish that our side, as a matter of fact, would talk a little bit more about the cost to Israel of just trying to remain a free state.
1: Yep. By the way, in terms of statistics, one of the things that the other side likes to cite is they say Israel, they always say, has targeted and killed 200 journalists in Gaza, more than in any other military theater in history or something like that. Right. I cannot believe that would be true anyway, but Israel has now published the names of the 200 journalists, and surprise, surprise, at least 170 of them were members of either Hamas, Palestinian Islamic Jihad, or military wings of either those groups or some other.
2: Al Jazeera.
0: So, yeah.
1: Yeah. Well, their military wing. Yeah.
2: That's right.
0: Well, I was going to say, they were active participants.
1: Correct. They were, so to speak, soldiers. They just happened to be wearing press badges.
0: Yeah. Gave a whole new meaning to the word embedded, didn't it? All right. Well, once again, our best to Eli and all your family on the losses.
1: Thank you.
0: All right.
1: He appreciates it. I always tell him, by the way, every time I always say, hey, they wished you well on the air last night. So I think he likes that people are pulling for him.
0: All right, make sure you tell him at any time. We'd love to have him on the air, too.
2: Right.
0: He's a brave man. He's a brave man. I'm sure you're all very proud of him.
1: Yep.
0: All right, another brave man was the plumber who pulled that plane
2: that
0: out of a dive.
2: Great?
0: So tell us what you know so far, because from what I understand, he still is in the UAE. I guess they're going to try him there, but he could be hanged for his crime. Is that right?
1: Yeah. The UAE has said they are going to seek the death penalty. I'm not sure what their due process consists of. It might be a very short trial there. They're not exactly, I don't think the ACLU operates that way.
0: I think it's safe to say the evidence is overwhelming against him, too, isn't it?
1: That is true.
0: Yeah.
2: That's right.
1: There is just so much to discuss about, just about the hijacking and what it means. And, you know, here everybody's been in a real celebratory mood and patting themselves on the back and, you know, woohoo, these are Israelis. They don't just sit there and take it. They got up. They did something. And that's fine. But, you know, if this was being organized by Iran, that's two Iranian attacks in 1 week.
2: Mm-hmm.
1: The UK being the military base in the UK being the other. How many more are there going to be before the election? After the election, if they attempt 10 and 9 are unsuccessful, that's not good either.
3: No.
0: Only takes one.
1: This one was it takes one. You get lucky once. That's all. This one was so close to disaster. I mean, they were seconds away from being impossible to pull out of the dive without destroying the plane. You have this hero pilot who wounded, you know, he's been hit with an axe and had his arm practically severed already, and he's able to open the door. So if he hadn't, again, major problem. Now it turns out that he said his plan was, the pilot said that his plan was to just take over and fly a regular route, flying into Tel Aviv, and then instead of landing, flying into the Tel Aviv terminal at Ben Gurion Airport.
0: Yeah.
1: And that would have killed many hundreds, if not thousands. This is the busiest travel week. It's a holiday week. And it turns out that, you know, so it didn't work this time. But he had actually flown this route before. And one time he was going to do it, but it happened to be that another member of the crew was somebody he was close to. So he decided, well, He'll do it next time he flies.
0: Oh.
1: But that's how close this is.
3: So many questions.
1: I'll give you a one item not in the news. I can't swear that it's true. You'll hear 100 things like this, but some of them will be true. This one I think is. A friend of mine is friendly with a Fly Dubai pilot, a woman. And she was actually supposed to be the pilot on that flight. Because of some scheduling stuff having to do with some meeting in Tel Aviv, she lives in Tel Aviv, actually. And so she switched with this Indian pilot. Now, had she been the pilot, It might have been that much easier to overpower her.
2: Mm-hmm.
1: It just happened to be that this guy was able to hang on long enough to do something about it. There are just so many super close calls here that, you know, thankfully it worked out this way, but let's not get too complacent while we're celebrating.
0: Well, no doubt about it. And of course,
1: very close.
0: One of the biggest questions was, how did he get hired by Fly Dubai to begin with? Because he had been rejected by other countries' airlines.
1: Right.
0: And he was also very much, you know, believer in Sharia. He would not shake women's hands. He did not, you know, it's the whole, you know, that sort of thing. Is Israel now?
1: By the way, you know, they say he was radicalized. He was radicalized in the UK and then in Australia. So it's not like he was even radicalized in Oman. And one other thing that's a bit of a scandal here, and should be, is that apparently Israel maintains a database, a registry of for passenger, basically data and profiling and of the crew of passengers. The transportation ministry never accessed it.
0: Oh,
1: so, yeah. It's, you know, they're bureaucrats. It's like on 9/11, the Department of Transportation, the CIA, both of which were run by holdover Democrats, where you had failures.
0: Oh, yeah, absolutely. Yeah, there's no doubt about it. It's now, you know, pretty common knowledge that our central command right here in MacDill Air Force Base in Florida, Tampa, had uncovered the plot, pretty much, in an operation called Able Danger. But they, you know, it was because of bureaucratic nonsense and the so-called wall between domestic and foreign intelligence that they couldn't pass the information along. So people died as a result. Well, in this case, obviously, people did not. Obviously, the plumber, is he okay with his newfound fame?
1: He seems to be enjoying it. Yeah.
0: Okay.
1: At least so far. I mean, he's having his 15 minutes. He's being interviewed. This is new for him. He was just real regular Joe. He was just a regular guy.
0: Yeah.
1: And that's, I think, what people are. You know, he's not a retired commando. Yeah, it's just that this is every man here who did this.
0: All right.
2: Wow.
0: And obviously it took a great deal of bravery to do that and skill, because the plane is gyrating around. I mean, it was not easy to get around in there. And
1: no rudder.
0: Absolutely.
2: What a miracle that whole incident was. There's this one video floating around the internet, Abe. I'm sure you've seen it, with a hand that forms out of the clouds to come and take hold of that airplane. I mean, it was a miracle. I was listening to a pilot that was being interviewed on Fox earlier before I came in to do the show. And they talked about how, you know, at 3G force, the wings should have been breaking off. The fuselage should have broken apart. You know, it was a miracle that all of this, it just stayed intact.
1: Yeah. Also, I mean, it was supposedly, Mach 0.98? It was on the verge of going supersonic, there's tremendous vibration. All of a sudden, it stops as soon as you break through the sound barrier.
0: That's right.
1: Up to it, you think your plane's going to shake apart.
3: Yeah, and so, it's funny. Boeing lists the tolerances on the 737 MAX at plus 2.5 Gs and negative 1 G.
0: So it is.
3: It was over.
0: It would have exceeded.
1: Yeah. You know, Al, the local Seattle riveter who was putting that thing together, did a good job.
3: He did a good job.
0: That's for sure.
3: Put some Loctite on those things.
0: Absolutely. Absolutely. All right. Well, good. You know, because I was going to ask you if Israel was now going to implement a program to keep, you know, some sort of database on pilots that fly in and out of Israel. They already had it, though. So I guess there'll now be new protocols on to make sure it's actually used.
1: Yeah, there's a, you know, again, bureaucracy. There were parts of managing this whole arrangement with the UAE that were run by the Mossad, part by the transportation ministry, and part by the Shin Bet, like the FBI.
0: Right.
1: And the apparently the Mossad has been very nervous about this for some time. They have actually wanted to possibly even suspend certain things. I think they just thought that the defenses were not solid enough, too many holes. And
0: That's what this guy exposed, basically.
1: That's what we found out.
0: Yeah. Has this affected the relationship between Israel and the UAE in any positive or negative sense that can be detected so far?
1: Well, the UAE, look, the UAE is kind of taking responsibility. They're taking this guy. They're going to try him and probably hang him. Also, the Saudis, they flew the plane. They landed in Saudi Arabia.
0: Right.
1: They had Saudi medics, including, I don't know if you saw, there was footage. There's a medic, a woman medic in a niqab, head to toe.
0: Full
1: in black.
0: Yes.
1: But she's like, doing blood pressure and taking, working on the women.
0: Yep. Mm-hmm. Yep. It was an extraordinary event all the way around. All right. In the meantime, speaking of Saudi Arabia, they, I guess, are providing air support for Yemeni forces who are attacking the Houthis, I guess, in those three areas where the Houthis had some gains. Is that what's happening, Abe?
1: Yeah, the Houthis had some pretty major gains about a month ago. Between U.S. targeting and intel and probably lots of other stuff, plus Saudi air cover and whatever other coordination they have with the official Yemeni forces. They apparently successfully dislodged the Houthis from at least a few of these key areas that actually control the Bab el-Mandab Strait. So all along, I don't even know if this is accurate, but when they had all these huge gains last month, it sounded to me, I thought, like, they're the Houthis. I don't know if they can consolidate that much gained in that short a time. They're spread too thin to really defend themselves, and it's quite possible they even outrun their supply lines doing that sort of thing.
0: Right.
1: So I don't know if that was the weakness, if that's what allowed the pushback here, but it could be. Anyway, apparently the civil war there, I think, just had its 12th anniversary a little while ago.
0: Wow. Yeah.
1: So on it goes.
0: On it goes. Is it possible that Iran pushed them to do that because they're basically impotent right now themselves?
1: I suspect so. I think it was their way. If they were losing the ability to choke off the Persian Gulf, the Straits of Hormuz, then they could, then they might be able to choke off the Red Sea.
0: All right.
1: And the Suez Canal.
0: Okay. We'll take a break at this point, come back with our discussion with Abe Katzman. Once again, you can follow him on his Facebook page and find his newest article there and read it and spread it, if you would. That's Abe Katzman on Facebook, and Katzman is spelled with an S. We'll be right back.
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0: We're back. Once again, this hour of our show is brought to us by Proclaiming Justice to the Nations. Make sure you pray for Lori because she has been nominated for the King Hamid Award from Bahrain, the King of Bahrain. How about that? Now, how about that, Abe? Our Lori Cardoza Moore. How about that? A girl.
1: Pretty good.
0: She's grown up on us.
1: Does that make her like Gulf royalty or something?
2: I don't know. I know, right?
0: Well, she would know how to play the role, that's for sure.
3: Her jet's getting delivered next weekend.
0: That's right. Okay. I saw where the U.K. is threatening to expel some Israeli diplomats because Israel is threatening to close a consulate in Jerusalem there. This has to do with, I guess the U.K. is now boycotting products made in Judea and or Samaria. Is this going to turn into a big diplomatic scandal of sorts? I don't know. What word do you use?
1: It might. And by the way, that decision in the U.K. was at least not enthusiastically accepted by people who understand what's going on. So, for example, this terror attack that was stopped at the military base, Israel, of course, turns out that Israel gave them the warning that this was going to happen. Mm. And they also, then the next day, they announced these sanctions against Israel. The people in the U.K., at least in the political echelon, understand that Israel is a tremendous resource for stopping terror attacks, for other intel, and an ever more important one considering the mounting problems in the U.K. when it comes to security. So, not a smart move, but they're not backing down. So Israel retaliated, saying they're going to close down this consulate in East Jerusalem, where there are 27 diplomats working. And so the U.K. says, well, if you do that, we're going to expel 27 of your diplomats. Now, one of the interesting things about this is that what Israel is closing down, remember, this isn't their embassy. This is a consulate in East Jerusalem, and it is their two-service Arab-Palestinian residents. They've got their embassy for everything else in Tel Aviv, but there's a big question why they even have a consulate for that purpose in East Jerusalem. Let them put it in Ramallah. Keeping it in East Jerusalem is, in essence, a statement of acknowledgement that this is an area that is or should be or will be a Palestinian capital.
0: All right. Well, we'll have to see how that goes. And by the way, what about the U.K. releasing the suspected terrorist on bail? I mean, that wouldn't happen in Israel, would it? It would in New York, though. Probably wouldn't happen in New York.
1: Wouldn't happen in New York because they don't have bail anymore.
2: Yeah, that's true. A good point.
3: That's true.
0: That's why they just let them out on their own recognizance.
3: Don't leave, no.
0: All right. Hey, well, thanks once again. You're certainly be in our thoughts you're actually in our thoughts every day, but more so on Wednesday. And once
1: Thank
0: again,
1: you.
0: Say hey to Eli for us. All right, take
1: Thank
0: care of yourself.
1: You. Really appreciate it.
0: Okay.
1: Man.
0: All right. Talk to you next week. All right. Once again, this hour is brought to us by Proclaiming Justice to the Nations. You can find out more and help Lori out by going to pjtn.org.

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1: Orlando.
0: Orlando.
1: Orlando.
2: Breaking news this hour from Town Hall. I'm Ken Lorman in Washington. President Trump is pointing to Arizona as he renews concerns about mail-in ballots. More than 3,100 Maricopa County ballots went out early because of a vending error. County officials claim the ballots are safe and valid. The president made his comments as he heads to Nebraska for a rally tonight. Meantime, Vice President J.D. Vance is on his way to Alaska to campaign.
3: The vice president heading to a Republican rally in Fairbanks, Alaska in this final stretch ahead of the midterms. He tells reporters,
4: I think it's just a reality of the politics of the state. They obviously have the kind of weird ranked choice voting system that I don't fully understand. But, you know, I think that whether this was going to be a blue wave or a red wave year, you're going to have a competitive Senate race in Alaska. That's been true historically, and I suspect it's going to be true this year, too.
3: Laura Winters reporting.
2: Conservatives say President Trump was right, and the media are doing an about-face on the Strait of Hormuz.
5: They argue that media outlets initially portrayed Iran as gaining control over the Strait of Hormuz during the ongoing war, criticizing President Trump's strategy, but recent reports show oil exports from the Persian Gulf have rebounded to pre-war levels, while Iran's exports have plummeted to zero due to U.S. blockades. This shift validates the commander-in-chief's approach, crippling Iran's economy and leverage, prompting a quiet media reversal without direct credit to the president. Ron Taylor reporting.
2: That Fly Dubai co-pilot accused of stabbing his captain was reportedly planning to crash the passenger jet at Tel Aviv's main airport. Reports say the co-pilot told UAE investigators that after he subdued the pilot, he intended to hit the airport. Good day on Wall Street, closing higher across the board. The Dow gained 91 points and the S&P plus 51. More on these stories at townhall.com.
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12: January 20th, 2017 will be remembered as the day the people became the rulers of this nation again. We assembled here today are issuing a new decree to be heard in every city, in every foreign capital, and in every hall of power. From this day forward, a new vision will govern our land. From this day forward, it's going to be only America first. We do not seek to impose our way of life on anyone, but rather to let it shine as an example. We will shine for everyone to follow. There should be no fear. We are protected, and we will always be protected. We will be protected by the great men and women of our military and law enforcement. And most importantly, we will be protected by God. We stand at the birth of a new millennium, ready to unlock the mysteries of space, to free the Earth from the miseries of disease, and to harness the energies, industries, and technologies of tomorrow. A new national pride will stir ourselves, lift our sights, and heal our divisions. Your voice, your hopes, and your dreams will define our American destiny. Together, we will make America strong again. We will make America wealthy again. We will make America proud again. We will make America safe again. And yes, together, we will make America great again. Thank you, God bless you, and God bless America.

0: Alrighty, welcome to hour number two of the American Adversaries Drive Time Now Prime Time Radio Show. Thanks so much for tuning in and being with us tonight. And we got Rick Brown, we've got Lori Cardoza Moore, and myself, Christopher Hart, in the Relax and Comfort Studio. Jeff Sinis is on the bridge. I am on the crystal clear Thompson Jewelers Diamond microphone. And 407-774-8255 is the number if you'd like to join the conversation. And don't forget, Don Lorenzo, the great Eldersky, follows us up here in about an hour. I love listening to Larry Elder, and I love listening to Larry Elder when I'm going to start calling him the doctor, the Reverend Dr. Carl Jackson.
1: Oh.
0: Yeah, I was listening to him the other night. He was talking about how he was going to go to medical school.
1: Oh, wow.
0: Our man Carl Jackson was going to be a doctor. He'd have made a great one, too.
1: Yeah, he would have.
0: All right, so I'm going to call him the Reverend Dr. Jackson because he can preach and practice the conservative gospel like nobody else can. He'll open your soul up and shove that conservatism right in there.
1: That's right.
0: All right, anyway. But once again, Larry Elder up tonight, and Larry Elder will be doing his own show tonight. Anyway, by the way, while we're at it, though, election night coverage. Right here, live election night. Of course, election day, November the 3rd, you're going to have election coverage all day long with the regular hosts. And, of course, we'll be doing election coverage up until 7 o'clock. And then we'll be doing live election night extended coverage because Salem Media Group Orlando is your midterm election headquarters. And we'll do it until we got Florida pretty much wrapped up. And then we'll turn it over to the national guys, and they'll take it all night long. And Carl has the graveyard shift, so he'll be on 2 to 5 a.m.
1: Oh, wow.
0: And, yep, and that's Salem Radio and TV. So he's going to be doing that, and then, of course, we'll see what happens. As I said, though, I'm certain, unless it's a blowout one way or another, we're not going to know who's going to control the House of Representatives for weeks, probably, as we wait on states like Mississippi and California and other states that will be counting votes after Election Day.
2: Looking for ways to cheat.
0: Exactly. Mm-hmm. And if the Republicans are ahead on election night, you can count on it being a long election count. So we will see, but we'll do what we can. Certainly Florida, we should have pretty well sewed up. There might be one or two House races that may be too close to call, but for the most part, we should know all the congressional races, the Senate race, the cabinet races, the governor's race, of course, and local races. So we've got some big ones. You've got District 11 over there, which is the open seat. Where Congressman Dan Webster is resigning from, and that should be a hotly contested race. You also have District 9, where Al Green is running against, did I say Al Green, or is it Dave? I think it's Dave Green. Al Green is the artist, right? The guitar, the singer, Al Green.
2: Yeah, but isn't there an Al Green in Congress?
0: I think already one's already in Congress. But yes. this is Dan Green.
2: Dan Green. Oh, okay.
0: Who is running against Darren Soto down there in District 9.
2: Yeah, yeah.
0: And then, of course, you have District 7, where Ryan Elijah is taking on Bale Dalton. So we'll be watching those races very closely, obviously. Randy Fine should be in pretty good shape in District 6 up there, but we'll be watching that race as well. So, anyway, election night coverage right here, and that's why you can count on Salem Media Group Orlando. We do what others don't. All right. In the meantime, President Trump will be taking the stage here shortly in Nebraska as he continues to campaign hard for Republican candidates around the country. You have a Senate race in Nebraska where the incumbent Republican is seeking to hold on to that seat. And really, that's the main objective here is just keep what we got. And this is why you're going to see President Trump going to mostly red areas, places where we already have elected officials, because if we just hold on to what we got, we're in pretty good shape. Now, obviously, we'd like to make gains as well. That would be icing on the cake. But the main objective is not to lose control of either House of Congress. And as we've learned from Congressman Corey Mills on last Tuesday's show, President Trump will be coming here to Central Florida and to South Florida, two rallies. And we just don't know what the exact venue will be and the date. Of course, as soon as we know, we'll let you know. and hopefully we'll see you there. But it, you know, once again, it's the main task is hold what we got, hold the ground, and then make gains if possible. And it certainly can be done. Historically speaking, the odds are against the president. When you look at all the negative reporting that he has gotten, and the change in some people's attitudes, especially in the Hispanic community, you would think that the president is going to take some pretty severe losses. However, that doesn't have to be the case, because as unpopular as the media tells us that the president is, guess what? The Democrats are even more so unpopular. So the question is going to be, I guess, who is least unpopular? By the way, Dick Morris, if you remember the famous pollster Dick Morris, we've had him on the show before. Matter of fact, Kathy's trying to get him back on. He wrote over the weekend that he can't believe the polling that he's seeing from these other agencies, because his polling shows President Trump maintaining a 49% approval rating, basically right where he was when his administration started, coming up on 3 years ago, right? 3 years ago? Yeah. So, and he's also saying, and others have pointed this out as well, that typically at this point, and 4 weeks prior to an election, the polls are off by an average of 7 points, favor the Democrats over the Republicans by 7 points. And on closer to election day, that comes down to 4 points. And if that is the case, then the Democrats are in trouble, because they have to poll much better than that to overcome the illusion of the poll, if you will. In other words, these polls are inaccurate. And but even if they are accurate, what they are telling us is it's a lot of people, it's kind of like a pox on both houses. I don't like Trump, but I don't like the Democrats even less, or I like them even less. And so, once again, I think it's going to be, you know, a base election. And if we can get our base out, we'll do well, which is why President Trump is going and rallying his base. It is smart politics, and I believe the winning

0: a short period of time right here in Metro West. He was actually seen going to the Publix by himself in Metro West. But he was summoned back to the country to face charges because he alleged, just as President Trump had alleged, that there was cheating in 2020, he alleged that there was cheating in his election in 2022 by the guy who won, Lulu, and their one of their chief Supreme Court justice, who basically legitimized the illegitimate election and then also had Bolsonaro put in prison. Well, his son won big in yesterday's voting, but there were multiple candidates. Matter of fact, Kathy did a report in her Odd Stories segment last night. There were thousands of candidates for some of these for president and these other positions.
1: Wow.
0: Yeah.
1: Thousands?
0: Thousands.
1: That's hilarious.
0: Yes. And
1: what a debate stage.
0: Yeah, can you imagine? So what happened is Bolsonaro, the younger Bolsonaro, won, but he did not have a clear majority, so it is going to a runoff in 2 weeks between he and Lulu, who was about 3 points behind.
1: Wow.
0: So we will see. But, and by the way, other members of the Bolsonaro family also won elections, and they won theirs outright. Two of them became what the equivalent of their senators, and a couple more became equivalent of what would be the House of Representatives. They call it differently, but that's basically what it is. And so the Bolsonaro family obviously has some goodwill down there in Brazil. But the more interesting thing is that as Brazil moves to the right down there, they join, I think it's 8 other nations in Central and South America who have all gone to right-wing governments post-President Trump's second inauguration.
2: Wow.
0: And maybe more importantly, post-U.S. aid money being cut off.
2: Mm-hmm.
0: Because the U.S. aid money was being used to get left-wing governments elected in countries in South America, Central America, Europe, Asia, Africa, wherever.
2: Using our own tax dollars against us in these other countries.
0: Yes. And we're being told
2: pathetic.
0: And we're being told this is to feed the poor, hungry children.
2: You're right.
0: And shown the bags of rice with U.S. aid written on them and stuff. What they didn't show us was the bags of money with U.S. aid written on it that was given to left-wing politicians, left-wing NGOs, and other left-wing organizations in order to elect left-wing governments. Mm-hmm. Without that money, they're not doing so good, are they? And also, I believe you have the example of President Trump, who's popular in these nations down there, and Milei of Argentina, who has turned that country around on a dime. And from basically going into poverty, the country going into bankruptcy, and they are now a booming economy down there.
2: Yeah.
0: That is not lost on people down there. And then you see what the president of El Salvador has done, bringing peace to the streets, reducing crime, putting the gangsters behind bars, and eliminating judges who are letting the gangsters and the terrorists and the ringleaders go. So this is a whole new era, thanks to President Trump, in governing countries around the world, because basically we don't have our thumb on the scale anymore. It's these countries are now actually choosing their own leaders without the influence of our left wing here in the United States, using to your point, our tax dollars. Mm-hmm. And by the way, a lot of that USAID money came back to left-wing organizations right here in the United States in order to elect Democrats and left-wing politicians in our country. You know, to talk about insult to injury. And then laughing at us behind our back, I'm sure, the whole time. Going, can you imagine the accolades and the congratulations, whoever the person was that came up with this idea of, hey, let's start a government, you know, have a government agency that ostensibly gives money to third world countries, you know, to help out, you know, for hunger and stuff like that. And then we'll channel that money into their politics and we'll get

0: our people elected there. Yeah. And then we can have money sent back to the United States and we'll use it here. God, what a great idea. Can you imagine?
1: We wonder why. We put all these millions of dollars we invest in these countries to help out these poor countries, and they remain poor. That should be like a huge indicator to us. Why are they still poor? We're giving them all this money. You know, there's a scripture verse I'm reminded of about giving a man, teaching a man how to fish instead of giving him the fish.
0: Right. You teach him to fish. You feed him for a lifetime. You give him a fish. You feed him for one day.
1: That's right.
0: And that's basically what it is. But the bottom line is, you know, our tax money was being funneled into these other organizations in order to help destroy the United States of America.
1: Mm-hmm.
0: That's the bottom line here.
1: Yeah.
0: You know, by electing governments hostile to the United States of America. And what's happening now is governments friendly to the United States of America are being elected down there. The woman who was elected to Costa Rica, be president of Costa Rica last year, said, I'm going to follow the president, it's a Malele or something like that, his name, in El Salvador, and clean up Costa Rica. You know, Costa Rica had become a very nasty place to go.
1: Right.
0: It used to be, you know, that was they were proud of the fact that for a long time they never had a standing military because they didn't need one until the gangsters moved in and the drug cartels and started taking over down there as well. So it's a whole new world now that the world is allowed to progress on its own and not have the progressives forcing their politics down people's throats, because that's what was happening and is not happening thanks to this administration. And by the way, Marco Rubio was the one in charge of, you know, defunding USAID. And, you know, the media was, oh, this is awful. You know, the poor children are going to starve. And I'm sure that you could probably find a UN report talking about how millions of children have starved already because the USAID money isn't out there. And that is an absolute abject lie.
1: That's right.
0: So
1: it's the same lies that they use against Israel.
0: Yeah.
1: You know, that Israel's preventing all the aid from coming in.
0: Yeah, yeah.
1: And you see stacks of it.
0: Yeah, remember Gaza? They were talking about the horror stories of the starvation. And the New York Times ran that picture of what looked to be a little emaciated girl who was being held by someone, a woman who was obviously, you know, well-fed. And turns out the child had some, you know, degenerative disease that had nothing to do with hunger.
1: Yeah. Mm-hmm.
0: Nothing to do at all. Matter of fact, nobody, I don't believe that they came up with even one single starvation death in Gaza in the whole time since October 7th, 2022, wasn't it? 2023? So it's, you know, but the lies, they keep coming from the left. And as a matter of fact, President Trump, you know, he wrote an executive order designating super intelligence to be an SI, the acronym, to be used in all government documents having to do with what we have previously been calling artificial intelligence.
2: Yep.
0: So what he did was he moved that word artificial over to news, and he is now designated as artificial news, Politico, CNN, CBS, NBC.
1: He is so funny.
2: He is so funny.
0: BS Now, thank you, Larry Elder, and other organizations. All right, there you go. So, but anyway, once again, we see the world kind of writing itself, if you will, no pun intended there, without interference from left-wing lunatics in our own country. So that's a good deal there. All right, we'll take a break, come back on the other side. We got a lot more we're going to get to right here tonight. The Supreme Court is back in town. We'll get to that. And Samuel Alito has made a little news over the weekend, not just with his brand new book, but with something he is considering. And thank you again for tuning in to the American Adversaries. Don't forget, it is Margarita Monday. Over to Pickles. You still got time to get over there.
2: You still have time. You have an hour and a half to go get a margarita.
0: And dinner. Check out the new menu.
2: Absolutely. I'll be there.
0: All right, we'll be right back.
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1: Jeff did a search and came up with this. I think we'll use this. You're going to have to save it there, Jeff. Remember where you found it. For Peekaboo James.
2: Peekaboo James.
1: Peekaboo James. Peekaboo James,
2: lovely,
1: of course,
2: woman.
1: Is Letitia Tush Peekaboo James, of course, the Attorney General of New York, one of the ones who went after Donald Trump, and she was the one who went after him for the inflated, I think it was the inflated property estimates. But anyway, Governor Hochul, as we told you on Friday, has given her the Cornell case. Cornell University, of course, is where they had this incident, scandal, if you will, where a young woman, student there, decided that she wanted to have three-way sex with two boys and went to the frat house, and she got drunk and ketamined up before she went there, but went there voluntarily and engaged in sex with them. And other guys came and engaged as well. So this happened a couple of years ago. So now she wants to press charges. By the way, the university did investigate it. They did suspend or expel some of the students involved. She decided to leave. I believe she has come back. And Letitia James has already declared in her statements the guilt of the seven gentlemen, shall we call them? Well, maybe gentleman's not the right word. Young men who were involved in this. She's already determined that they are guilty, and she's out to get them. Those are my words, but if you read her words, that is clearly what she is saying. She's already accepted the story that is being presented. However, the story has not been presented accurately. As a matter of fact, after the incident, the girl contacted the guys at fraternity, and guess what?
2: Wanted to go back.
1: She wanted to do it again.
2: Yep.
1: She wanted to do it again. And you're going to tell me that was rape? Involuntary sex?
2: Well, she said in the very beginning, after it happened, that it wasn't, that it was purely consensual. Everything that happened was consensual. There was nothing illegal about what went on.
1: Yeah.
2: And then some reason, I guess she saw dollar signs from some attorney that she thought she could change her story.
1: Perhaps. That's what it is. Don't know what her motivation is now. Don't know what her motivation was back then.
2: No.
1: Certainly
2: raises questions.
1: Yeah. So, but they, once again, the point is, Peekaboo James has already decided on their guilt. So these guys are going to be put through hell just because she's going to make sure of it. And that's why she should never have been in that position to begin with. And considering what she did to President Trump and now what she's going to do here, that is what you call a travesty of justice.

0: With SRN News, I'm Ken Lorman in Washington. President Trump says the U.S. is prepared to aid Russia after a lab worker died of possible exposure to plague. Russian officials at first had said that the woman at an anti-plague research institute died from an unspecified form of the disease and later said she had died from pneumonia. Some reports say that nearly 200 people have been quarantined due to possible exposure. Arizona, being named by President Trump as the latest example of what he calls cheating with mail ballots. Before departing the White House today, Mr. Trump spoke about a ballot error in Maricopa County, the state's largest county, which includes Phoenix. Over 3,100 ballots were mailed out early due to a vending error. The county claims they're safe and valid. This is SRN News.
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0: the stars and stripes, and the eagle flies.
1: We're back. We're live. Thanks again for tuning in, ladies and gentlemen. You've got Rick Brown and myself, Christopher Hart, in the Relax and Comfort Studio. Lori had to depart for a meeting, but you still have Jeff Sinis on the bridge, of course. 407-774-8255 is the number. Before we get back to the news, I've got some news for you. Of course, if you listen to us on Wednesdays, and I hope you listen to us every night, oftentimes, almost, well, every other Wednesday, we'll have Pastor Rick Stevens on as the spokesman for Florida Citizens Alliance. By the way, he'll be out this week. On Wednesday, we'll have Ryan Kennedy with us. And he's, of course, a great spokesperson as well. But Pastor Stevens is actually in Israel. And if we'd had a little bit more time, I would have asked Abe about this, because it is the second annual Friends of Zion Summit, where there's going to be well over 1,000 pastors and priests and others who are there in Israel to show support for Israel. And, of course, they'll be meeting and probably hearing Ambassador Huckabee speak and meeting with other Israeli officials as well. And, by the way, our own Lori is going to be back in Israel here in just a couple of weeks to do some more documentary stuff. But in the meantime, Florida Citizens Alliance has an event coming up in November. It's going to be Friday, November the 13th, and we'd love to see you folks there. It's going to be at the, the venue is Doubletree by Hilton, beautiful venue, and it'll be Friday from 5:30 to 8, and it's going to feature journalist and now former CBS, now independent journalist, Laura Logan is going to be there.
2: Oh, nice.
1: Yeah. And also Dr. David Diner. And he's an assistant professor of education at Hillsdale College. So, she, of course, is the journalist who has done a great job as an independent journalist, worked many years for CBS. It's entitled Technology, AI Education, and Human Flourishing. Technology, AI Education, and Human Flourishing. So you get your tickets at GOFLCA.org/event, GOFLCA.org/event. And we'll talk a little bit more about that on Wednesday when we have Ryan Kennedy on the show. But we're going to continue to remind you about this because I'm sure it's going to be a very excellent event. And the food should be great. It is a great venue, Doubletree by Hilton. 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Speaking of food, got a new menu over to Pickles.
2: Yeah, we have a new dinner menu that launched last Thursday, where we actually have dinner entrees now. We have wonderful things on the menu like meatloaf and stuffed cabbage.
1: What do you stuff it with?
2: Meat, which you normally stuff cabbage with.
1: And you retained all the other items?
2: Nothing came off. We just decided to focus on dinner a little bit and try to give folks a reason to come back later in the evening.
1: All right. And, of course, they have breakfast, lunch, and dinner at Pickles. And open 7 days a week. And, of course, Mondays are Margarita Monday. Yep. $2 off
2: margarita pizza, margarita flatbread, and our wonderful margaritas, including our pickle margarita.
1: And the pickle margarita. You got to try one, at least. And then it's Wine Down Wednesdays.
2: Yep, Wine Down Wednesday. We get discounts on standard and 9-ounce pours. And you can get, starting from the time we open, so you can have a Chardonnay to start your day if you want.
1: Hey, there you go. And then don't
2: forget, that I would ever do that.
1: No, never do that. You might need a little something stiff, though, when you go down there to Antarctica. You mean? Start the day with something might warm you up inside.
2: It's going to be pretty chilly. Yeah, it feels like temperatures are going to be down, I think, 10 to 13 when we're out on the boat. So.
1: Golly.
2: It'll be a little chilly.
1: We're
2: dressed for it.
1: Let's say, I take it they don't have a pool deck, a pool on the
2: inside,
1: ship.
2: Inside, I hope.
1: Yeah,
2: yes,
1: okay.
2: Yes.
1: All right, yeah, we'll be heated. And then, of course, Saturday, you have live entertainment now on the deck, 5 to 8.
2: 5 to 8, yep. Every Saturday night.
1: Yep. And then don't forget, all week long, open 7 days a week.
2: Open 7 days a week, happy hour every day. And, yeah, the weather's getting beautiful to sit out on the patio.
1: All right. There you go. Okay. All right. Jeff, I'm going to need... all right. Let me see here. That's right. I forgot all about that.
2: What?
1: Jeff, I tell you what, let's take a break right here. I know it's a little early. We need to take a break right here, though, because I have a guest that we need to get on the line. So we'll do that. You are listening to the American Adversaries. Once again, thanks for tuning in. Don't forget Larry Elder coming up next.
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0: I still remember when John sang that at the Christmas party we had one year. Were you there that year?
1: I wasn't there then.
0: Oh, yeah.
1: No.
0: The station management had got a karaoke guy to come out, and we did a little karaoke, and he had a contest who could be the best karaoke singer. So I sang the Joe Cocker tune, You Are So Beautiful.
1: Oh, yeah.
0: And he sang that one. John Barrow sang that one. We were declared a tie.
1: Yeah.
0: Bruce Cherry sang a song, too.
1: Did
0: so
1: he?
0: So we all three were
1: good. That's nice. That's nice. Well, John had the voice for it, that's for sure.
0: He sure did. All right. We have on the line with us Megan Webb. We met Megan a couple of weeks ago, or a little over a week ago now, I should say, at the Seminole Republican America 250 dinner. And so, Megan, thanks for being with us tonight.
1: Hey, Megan.
2: Hi, guys. How are you doing?
1: All right.
0: Pretty good. We decided to put you on the air because you got so much enthusiasm, and you're working hard for TPUSA. Is that right?
2: Yes, sir. I work with Turning Point USA, specifically for Club America, which works with the high school division.
1: Nice.
2: So homeschools, high schools, private schools, all of them. We want to start a club there. So I'm very lucky.
0: Art, you mean for here in Central Florida, you're trying to start this, set this up?
2: Yes, sir. Yeah, I'm the regional representative. So Central Florida, I'm also on the East Coast. So I'm hanging out also in Daytona. I'm going to St. Augustine tonight. So we're busy.
0: Wow, I guess you are.
1: What's the focus of Club America?
2: Yes, sir. So Club America is a student-driven initiative program that focuses on civil engagement, Christian values, leadership development, and community service. It only takes three high school students to get the ball rolling. It's a really fantastic club, and we've been having a great time giving back to the community. For example, I had a school in Central Florida that gave over 60 free American flags back to the community to replace any old and battered ones.
1: Wow.
2: So they're doing great things already, and so I'm excited to get the ball rolling in more Central Florida schools.
0: Why did you decide to get involved yourself?
2: Yeah, I have been a conservative since I was little. I was raised in Bedford, New Hampshire for a little while, and I got to watch the election up there and be a part of the caucus. When I moved down here in eighth grade, I stayed very involved in politics. I watched people like Ben Shapiro and Charlie, and I really stayed informed. I loved voting. The first time I was able to vote was the first Trump election, and it was a huge, exciting thing around our school. And I really wanted to get involved. I felt very blessed. I had a calling. I felt like I had a calling from God in January that I needed to do something bigger and better. And this job, my best friend actually found it for me. And she said, Megan, did you know they were hiring in Florida? And I said, no way. And so I applied. I told everyone. I was like, I don't want to jinx it. This is truly the best job in the world, and I really do love this company. It means the world to me. And what we're doing every day in the field, these students are not your typical students. They're incredible. They get back to the community. They're brilliant. And so I've been able to really connect with all these students. But half the battle has been trying to get through the admin and people who might not be supportive of conservative values or even the Constitution. We've been getting a lot of pushback from administration or other adults in the community. So once I'm in the school, I'm able to do a lot of work. But right now, it's been a little bit of a battle, but I'm happy to go ahead with the schools we do have. They're huge, and they're fantastic clubs, and they're doing great things out there in the community. So cross our fingers we can get a few more out there.
1: I was going to ask you, once you get through the gatekeepers, what's the temperature in the high schools, especially for conservatism?
2: Yeah, so these students, they go through a lot, unfortunately. They get a lot of pushback from admin and some of the students, but the students that are very proud and that are conservatives or even, because this is a nonpartisan club, so it's available for anyone who's a proud American. So we've been having a lot of great success with, for example, in one of my schools, we had over 80 signups for interested students. And that's pretty consistent throughout the whole club. Once we get our foot in the door and we're able to get started, we have a large turnout of students who are interested. But the pushback that they do face is pretty extreme. And I saw it with one of my schools. The severe bullying online is not acceptable and something that I've been really trying to be there for. my students so that they don't feel so alone out there.
0: How do people get involved?
2: Yeah, so if you want to be involved, you can go to the Turning Point USA Club America website and look up through the website, see if it's something that you guys are, any of the students or teachers are interested in. You can click on the Get Involved tab, and that should go straight to me if everything runs properly. Or you can follow me on my Instagram. It's Club America and then double underscore, and then it's Daytona. I always like to joke around that even though I'm Central Florida, you can tell the map was made by someone in Arizona because they have me listed as Daytona region. But I absolutely adore my job, and I'm so grateful. And I cannot wait to get more clubs started in Central Florida.
1: How do you get past the administration? I'm curious, because I can only imagine the amount of pushback that you're getting from some of these liberal teachers and school administrators.
2: Well, we do have, in Florida, it's luckily thanks to Ron DeSantis, we do have legislation on the board that requires them to allow us onto campus once we have a club established. So as long as we have one teacher that's willing to be a sponsor and three students, we can really get the ball rolling when it comes to there, and they can't really kick us out. And so that's kind of been the main thing that I've been working out with public schools. When it comes to private schools, unfortunately, there are certain restrictions that they're allowed to go ahead and decide what's allowed on the campus and what is not. But we're able to do activism hubs. So any youth groups or homeschools that are still interested and want to get involved, they absolutely can be. And so that's been a really fantastic opportunity. I was recently at a homeschool hub today, and seeing their club and all their students was a great time, and they are brilliant. So I've been having a blast with them as well.
0: When did you start following Charlie Kirk?
2: Oh, man, I don't even, it's been years.
0: How did you follow him? Podcast, radio, both?
2: Both. I fell in love with his clips like everybody else. I remember watching him on YouTube and just loving to watch his debate style, because prove my mind, prove me wrong, change my mind. That method really stuck out to me. And as a conservative, I really fell in love with the way they spoke, and so with the way Charlie spoke. And I told this during my interview, actually, that me and my husband were on election night watching Charlie go over the election results, and I really vividly remember us celebrating with Charlie when we found out that we had taken the election, just because it really did mean, even though I wasn't even employed by the company, being able to be there and witness Charlie's success and the turnout of young Americans was so memorable in my mind that, again, I tell people every day that this is a dream job, and I'm so blessed to be able to be in this position that I am today. And being able to witness these students do what they're doing on their campus is incredible, and I want to spread it everywhere. I think it's something that every school could use, especially with how fantastic these students are. They are something that you wouldn't expect.
0: All right. How did his murder affect? How did Charlie Kirk's murder affect you?
2: Yeah, it was a really hard time. My husband and best friends luckily have a really great community, and I didn't keep up with a lot of the physical. I didn't like to watch the video of him getting assassinated, and it was a really hard time. That really was one of the major reasons why I wanted to be into this company, because I think Charlie's mission is so important and something that we need. And the good news is Turning Point did not end when Charlie passed. It actually blew up. The amount of chapters that are here locally because of 910 is incredible. And seeing his mission continue and seeing Charlie in the faces of all my students is really why I do what I do.
0: One thing that where TPUSA made a big difference 2 years ago in the election to get President Trump reelected for the third time, but anyway, reelected, was the voter outreach and getting people out to the polls. Are you active doing that this go round?
2: Yeah, I've been trying to get my students involved. We try to get into the community as much as possible. I know one of my chapters, he is extremely involved in the community. He's kind of known in his community for how much outreach he does with each person and who he backs. I know that with Turning Point USA specifically and Club America, we do have to stay nonpartisan just because of the way it works. But with Turning Point Action, which is our, like, other company, we're able to go ahead and try to help in elections and allow for our elected officials that we like to go ahead and develop and be successful. So that's been something that has been fun to witness, is being able to see how my students take what they learned at Turning Point USA and take it to their local elections and really support who they support.
0: Okay. And once again, if there are listeners out there who want to start a club or have children who think they might want to start a club, how do they do it again?
2: Yeah, if they go to the Turning Point USA website under Club America and they go under Get Involved, there's a form you can fill out and that information can go straight to me. Or if they want to check me out on Instagram, it's Club America _ Daytona. That will be my Instagram, and it keeps you up to date with all of Central Florida and Orlando, as well as the East Coast of Florida. So St. Augustine, Daytona, all those good schools.
0: Okay. Well, we've been speaking with Megan Webb of TPUSA Club America. And once again, if you know someone or you or someone out there listening, perhaps a high school student, and you'd like to start a club, contact Megan, and she'll get you going. Well, Megan, thanks for being with us today.
1: Thank you. We really
0: appreciate what you're doing.
1: Very important work.
2: Thank you for having me. I'm so grateful. And again, if you guys hear anything, or if you need anyone to, if you know any students, keep me in mind. I'm always super excited to get involved, and thank you again for having me.
0: All right. Well, thank you for being on with us tonight, and have a great meeting tonight.
2: Have a great night.
0: All right. You do the same.
1: Thanks.
0: And once again, we can also connect you if you want to just give us a call here on the call-in number. We will pass your information on to Megan, and she will contact you. All right. So anyway, we appreciate that. The Supreme Court is back in town. First Monday in October is when they come back to work, so to speak. They're always on call, but they're back from their summer vacation. They leave usually at the beginning of June and get back first Monday in October. And they're looking at, as usual, a lot of big cases, this time involving the Second Amendment. Got some significant cases going on there. Also, some election integrity cases and you know, requiring citizenship. Some of the states that are now requiring citizenship to register, those cases will be heard, as well as some religious liberty cases as well. So it should make for a big session. And Samuel Alito has made a little bit of news over the weekend. He mentioned that he is considering retiring. This actually came out a while back, I believe he denied it or something like that. The court said, no. Well, now he is confirming that he is actually considering retiring. He's not the longest-serving member on the court at this point. It is John Roberts and Clarence Thomas are the two longest-serving currently.
1: Well, he better do it soon. He's going to.
0: Well, and I think that maybe he might be hinting that if the election goes the wrong way, he might be out the door sooner rather than later.
1: Yeah.
0: But it also, I don't know if it will affect the outcome of the election, but certainly we would want President Trump to appoint his replacement, should he retire, and will need a Republican Senate in order to get President Trump's nominee confirmed, whoever it might be.
1: Mm-hmm.
0: Now, President Trump, in an interview with Axios last week, also expressed his disappointment with his first three appointees.
1: I was going to say, he doesn't have a really strong track record on Supreme Court nominees.
0: Unfortunately, none of the Republican presidents do, except the ones that appointed Scalia, which was, I believe, George H.W. Bush, and Alito, because Reagan's appointee of Sandra Day O'Connor didn't go all that well, and other appointees as well by Republicans. And part of it is because they give in to the Democrats in the confirmation process. Who can we get through with the Democrats? And that thinking doesn't need to be
1: strong.
0: Yeah, because now it's a simple majority for the approval, confirmation, I should say, of federal judges and Supreme Court justices. So maybe President Trump gets another crack at it. Well, you know, the roll of the dice this time will be another Alito, Scalia, or Thomas, because that's what we really need.
1: Mm-hmm.
0: By the way, also, President Trump, you may not know because it's being done fairly without much fanfare, and I know we haven't given it much time, has been appointing a significant number of federal judges. And, of course, these are for lifetime appointments. And it turns out that one of the things that he's looking for are young conservative federal judges, because these are lifetime appointments.
1: Right. They'll be there for a long time.
0: Correct. And, you know, with all the left-leaning judges out there, we need a good counterbalance and one that we can count on for a long time.
1: That's right.
0: Exactly. So President Trump, by the way, I believe he just nominated, I think, 31 more federal judges. And once again, he's going for youth, and that'd be a good thing. And of course, we'll hope that those judges stay true to their conservative roots.
1: Yes.
0: That's all we can do in terms of, you know, appointing justices is rely on what we do know about them.
1: I hope they're not disingenuous like the past couple.
0: Yeah, exactly. But having said that, for the most part, they have sided, shall we say, with the conservatives on the court. But in the high-profile cases, you know, those are the ones that you really...
1: Shit.
0: Yeah, it absolutely is. And that birthright citizenship case, in my opinion, they botched that all.
1: Absolutely did.
0: Terribly. All right. But anyway, that's about wrapping up for us tonight. And don't forget Larry Elder coming up next. He is the sage of South Central. And then, of course, we'll be back tomorrow night with Trumpin' Tuesday and Mike's contest challenge for Thursday night. In the meantime, we appreciate you tuning in. And don't forget, live election night coverage right here, November the 3rd. You can count on it. In the meantime, keep loving, keep praying. Don't you give up. Don't you dare surrender. We're going to keep fighting so we can keep on winning. That's what we do. And whatever you do, please keep the faith. Night, everybody.
1: Good night.

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1: Breaking news this hour from Town Hall. I'm Ken Lorman in Washington. It's a month to go until the midterms. President Trump hitting the campaign trail with multiple stops.
2: This week, the president will be campaigning for Republican candidates across the country. President Trump scheduled to visit the Nebraska State Fairgrounds in Grand Island, Nebraska today for a rally for Senator Pete Ricketts. On Wednesday, the president is scheduled to return to Texas to campaign again for Ken Paxton for Senate, this stop in San Antonio. The president also scheduled to return to Alabama for the SEC game Saturday night in Tuscaloosa against the Georgia Bulldogs. Laura Winters reporting.
1: The Supreme Court is poised to hear what some are calling the most important case of the Trump presidency.
3: The justices are set to review a pivotal immigration case challenging the Trump administration's policy of mandatory detention without bond hearings for illegal immigrants during deportation proceedings. The outcome could significantly impact the president's deportation agenda, with MAGA supporters anxious as it hinges on the court's interpretation of a 1996 immigration law. The case involves a Brazilian who entered the U.S. illegally over 20 years ago.
1: That's correspondent Ron Taylor reporting. American bombers are no longer sitting at a key base in Britain.
4: The Pentagon has pulled every B-1 bomber out of RAF Airfort in Britain after American officials flagged security concerns over suspected plots to attack the base. A dozen of the aircraft had been stationed there, and the U.S. had used the field northwest of London as a hub for strikes in Iran. The Pentagon says the bombers are back at home stations and remain ready to launch from the United States. Willie Nelson, Washington.
1: Wall Street starts the week in the green. Really good day for the NASDAQ. The tech-heavy indices hit the record high today, gaining 286 points. More on these stories at townhall.com.
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20: 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I am Larry Elder. 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America is deploying 7 more ships to the Middle East, and the fleet is carrying 9,000 more troops, bringing the total number to 50,000. The terrorist on that Dubai to Tel Aviv plane admits he planned to crash the plane into the airport at Tel Aviv. Oil traveling around Iran is now back to pre-war levels. Dems have big zany plans if they win Congress in the midterms. A New York Times writer blames Trump for the Cornell rape case. Trump announces $100 Medicare payments to more than 20 million seniors. All B-1 bombers are returning to the U.S. from the base in the U.K. where a terror plot was foiled. Officials cite security concerns. And all 6 suspects, by the way, have been released on bail. Chuck Lorre is the sitcom creator of The Big Bang Theory and 2.5 Men. He publicly wished death on President Trump and called First Lady Melania Trump a, quote, Yugoslavian escort, close quote. Maybe Charlie Sheen was right about Mr. Lorre. All of this and more, 888-971-SAGE, 888-971-7243. I want to thank Carl Jackson for sitting in for me on Friday. I was in Columbus at an event at the 960 The Answer station. It was a great event. It was a event where a lot of politicians running for office in Ohio appeared, including Vivek Ramaswamy. He's running for governor. And afterward, I said hello to a lot of people, spent time, maybe about an hour, hour and a half, talking to people. And the last person I spoke to, who waited very patiently, she said, I wanted to tell you how much I appreciate your show, how you've enlightened me about a lot of issues, and just wanted to tell you that I am grateful for the hard work that you put into your show. It's very nice. And she was just beaming as she spoke. And I said, what do you do for a living? She said, I'm a preschool teacher, and I love my job because I love these kids. I said, you know, I've interviewed a number of superintendents of schools over the years, and they all tell me the same thing. When a kid is kindergarten or earlier, he or she is ready to learn, eager to learn, enthusiastic. They may be scared, they may be frightened, but they're all eager to learn. And something happens along the way, especially for those kids who attend inner city schools. And she said, yes, I know. And I feel that I am on a mission by God, to give these kids the kind of support and foundation that they need and sometimes they don't get from home. And she was smiling as she was speaking, radiant. And she said, I feel as if it's a privilege and an honor and a calling for me to do what I do. And I've been doing it about 25, 30 years. I said, have you always been this happy? And for the first time, the smile went away briefly. And she said, no. As a child, I was molested. And my mother told me that I was useless, that I was unwanted, that she regretted having me, that I would never amount to anything. She said, years later, I got a job. I met a young man, maybe a couple years older than I am, she said. And I asked him to go out with me, to take me out on a date. He said, no. She said, I waited a little while and I asked him again. He said, no again. She said, then I went up to him and I said, I just need somebody to talk to. So they went out. And she told him what I just told you about her life. He listened very patiently and she said, you know what your problem is? You need God. You need Jesus. And he suggested that the two of them go to church together, and they did. And she said, that very day I learned that there is a God who loves me, who sacrificed for me, who has encouraged me to forgive those who have violated me, and for me to continue to grow, and that I'm worthy, that I have something to give a life, that I am valued. From that moment on, I felt happy, and I've never felt otherwise ever since then. And then you know what she said to me? She said, you're on a mission. And I know it looks easy from the outside, but I imagine it's very long hours. May I pray for you? So we bowed our head, and she prayed for me. And it wasn't a short thing. It went on for at least 3 minutes. Now, I'm telling you this because I recently saw an interview with the co-founder of KISS. His name is Gene Simmons. I didn't realize he was an Israeli-American. And he was asked about America. And this is what he said, number 26.
13: Personally, I've never had a bad thing happen to me. I haven't had a bad day in my life, not since I came to the Promised Land. And let me tell you something, everybody points to Israel. And yes, I'm proud I'm being there. But the Promised Land is America. In America, Protestants and Catholics live next door to each other. In Ireland, not so good. In the Middle East, Israelis and Arabs don't get along with each other. Over here, everything's fine. The gift that America has given the world is a sort of a, I can't put it into words. There's a magic here that exists nowhere else in the world. I'm embarrassingly patriotic about this country. I would, see, it's starting to happen. Before we came to America, my mother and I stood in front of the American consulate. My mother was very beautiful, so he put her at the end, at the beginning of the line. I saw him, you know, and so we went to the front of the line, and I was a little boy. I didn't know what was going on. And he's trying to tell her that she's been accepted to come to America. But my mother couldn't speak English, so he says, do you speak, you know, couldn't speak English. And they're trying to connect. So they settled on, kannst du sprechen Deutsch? Ja, ich kann sprechen Deutsch. Ich habe gelernt auf der Schule. I speak some German. You had to, especially in the camps. So in broken German, he says to her, welcome, you have been accepted to the United States of America. I didn't know what America was. I'd never heard of it or anything. And he says, okay, before you come in, you have to raise your hand and swear allegiance to America. And my mother did.

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